0: Okay, but you know what? That's a good segue to a question that we have from a listener. They don't want to come on the air, but they did relay this note to our producers. And I'm going to go ahead and ask Mary Cruz this question in Gardnerville, Nevada. Mary, the listener wants to know, some of these traditional foods, can they perhaps be cultivated or grown in a greenhouse? So in that way, tribal members wouldn't have these issues with access.
1: Well, I would say, first of all, yes, they can, but they're very particular, especially like the sedge root or the sedge, which is a grass. It likes sandy environment and definitely near a stream or a river. And as we know, water access is very important and becoming less and less available. We do have a place that there's that people are actually trying to regrow, like redbud. Very difficult. These plants grow wonderfully in natural environment, and they do also, especially like the redbud and our sourberry sticks, they do require cultural burning as well, which is a wonderful way to bring back new growth for especially a basket weaver. But it is difficult, and it takes a lot of attention. You have to do a lot of stratification, which is freezing the seeds. So it does require a lot of attention. There, like I said, there's nurseries. There are some traditional ways to do it. But it does take time, and it's possible, but it has to be the right environment, the right way.
0: All right, thank you, Mary. We have another listener question, and Tanisha Tucker-Lose, I'd like to ask you this question. It sounds like there's a potential for over-harvesting. Is that a potential problem? One interested listener wants to know, Tanisha.
2: No, it's not. We've always been taught within our tribe, you know, not to harvest more than you need. And with the amount of saguaros in Saguaro National Park, I mean, there's areas where we kind of harvest more because the area is flat, but there's so many mountainous ranges that none of us go to. So those are thousands of saguaros that never get picked. So there's not really a potential for that with over-harvesting. And when we go out and we see that there's not a lot of fruit for whatever reason during the season, whether that be rain, cold temperatures, extreme drought, we usually just take that as, okay, there's not any fruit this year, or there's not any choyas or Palo Verde beans or anything like that. So we'll just let the plant rest and do what it needs to do, and we won't try and force it or go out there and harvest.
0: Thanks, Tanisha. Andrew Gobin, I want to go back to you as we begin to close out this show. What about commercial harvesting? Is that an interest that the Tulalip tribe has on the agenda at some point?
3: No, we don't have any commercial harvest interests on the agenda or in the future. We very much right now are focused on relationships to the land and returning to traditional foods. And so commercialization of that is something that we fight against. In fact, in the neighboring forest, the Gifford Pinchot, they do authorize commercial harvests that we recently, for the second year now, have supported them in closing their commercial harvest because their berry patches, they're suffering so much from over-harvest or damage of the plants. Commercial harvest also uses things like brush rakes and other tools, modern tools, that damage the plants. And once those plants are damaged, it takes time to recover. The final thing I want to say about recovery of these areas is because of the wildfire threats and wildfire catastrophes that we're seeing, they burn at such hot intensity that the huckleberry patches are not returning for 15 to 20 years, whereas they should be returning on a 4 to 7 year cycle after a traditional burn.
0: That is all the time we have for our conversation today. We're going to have to wrap up now, but before we do, I want to thank our three guests, Andrew Gobin, Mary Cruz, and also Tanisha Tucker-Lose. And remember, join us again tomorrow for another fascinating discussion about a pressing Indigenous issue or topic. Until then, I am your host, Sean Spruce. You have been listening to the one, the only Native America Calling, and I sure do hope you enjoy the rest of your day.

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3: Good morning, good afternoon, SUNY, and thank you for joining us today. October is Domestic Violence Awareness Month, and today we are here representing the New Beginning program to have a conversation with our community. And I want to emphasize the word conversation. We are not here to lecture anybody. We are not here to point fingers at families. We are not here to shame anyone. We are here because domestic violence affects families, children, grandparents, relatives, friends, co-workers, neighbors, and our entire community. Sometimes it is something we can see. Sometimes it is something happening behind a closed door that nobody knows about. And sometimes people do not even realize that what they are experiencing is abuse. So throughout this hour, we want to talk about what domestic violence looks like, family violence, intimate partner violence, emotional and verbal abuse, financial abuse and control, how our community can help, and what services are available through the New Beginning program. We also want to talk about something that can be difficult in the tribal communities, the taboos and silence surrounding domestic violence. And finally, we are going to tell everyone about the activities happening here in SUNY throughout October. Before we go further, let's introduce ourselves. My name is Tim, and joining us...
4: Well, hello, everyone. Good afternoon. Good morning. My name is Kalani Babu. I work with the New Beginning Program as the acting case manager. I gotta say, I'm glad we're having this conversation because sometimes the first step toward helping someone is simply being willing to talk about what is happening.
5: Thank you. And good morning, good afternoon, Keshe, Zuni, Yat'e, Navajo Nation. My name is Watson Billy Jr. As you can tell, I'm not originally from Zuni. I'm from the Navajo Nation, just over there, over the hill from Vanderwagon, New Mexico. I also work with the Domestic Violence Shelter New Beginnings Program as a shelter assistant, providing services for the people who come into our domestic violence shelter and providing advocacy for those who are dealing with domestic violence out in the communities there. There are many different forms of abuse, and what we're going to talk about today is sometimes those other forms can happen for months or years before physical violence ever occurs. So things that we're going to be talking about, important things that we want people to understand is that domestic violence affects more than two people. It affects children. It affects extended families, workplaces, schools, and even our elders. Eventually, it affects the health of the entire community. So exactly, our message throughout October is domestic violence is not our culture. And National Domestic Violence Awareness theme this year is with survivors always. So let's talk about one of the harder subjects. We live in a tribal community. Family relationships are important. Extended family is important. Community relationships are important. Respect is important. But sometimes those relationships can make it difficult for someone experiencing abuse to speak up. What are some of the things we hear? Well, sometimes people feel that what happens inside the home should stay inside the home. That's a family matter. Don't embarrass the family. Don't tell outsiders. Just forgive them. Think about the children. Or somebody may say, that's just how that person is. Those statements might be said with good intentions, but sometimes they keep a victim from getting help.
4: And, you know, there's gossip, you know, is a major concern, especially here in our small community. Everybody knows someone, families are connected to one another. People may be afraid that if they report what is happening, everyone will know their business. They may worry about what their family will say or worry about what the other person's family will say. Sometimes the victim ends up feeling like they're the one who caused the problem simply because they have finally spoken up about it.
3: And that's important because telling someone about abuse did not create the abuse. The abuse was already happening.
4: Exactly. And sometimes the victims hear things like, why didn't you leave? Why did you go back? Why did you stay that long? But instead of asking, why didn't you leave? You know, maybe we should ask, what made it difficult for you to leave? Because there can be a lot of reasons like children, housing, transportation, money, fear, family pressure, and even love. Threats, pets, employment, or not having anywhere safe to go, fear of retaliation, and sometimes the victim simply isn't ready yet to go.
5: And we also have to be careful about using culture as an excuse. Culture should never be used to justify hurting somebody. Tradition should never be used to justify controlling somebody. Respect for family should never mean tolerating violence. We can honor our families and still say violence is not acceptable.
3: And that brings us back to that statement. Domestic violence is not our culture. Violence isn't something we should normalize simply because we've seen it happen around us.
5: Sometimes something happens for so many generations that people begin to believe it's normal. But there's a difference between something being common and something being helpful. Something can happen frequently and still be wrong.
3: And that is a powerful distinction. Common doesn't mean acceptable. You know, when we hear about domestic violence, many immediately picture somebody getting hit. But domestic violence is much broader than physical violence. Let's talk about some of those different forms.
5: Well, physical violence is certainly one form. Hitting, punching, kicking, pushing, slapping, choking, or even strangulation, throwing objects, blocking somebody from leaving a room, using or threatening someone with a weapon. But abuse doesn't have to leave a bruise. So let's talk about verbal and emotional abuse.
4: So verbal abuse can be constant insulting, like calling someone names, humiliating them, making them feel stupid, putting them down in front of children, friends, or relatives. Maybe somebody constantly tells their partner, nobody wants you. You're worthless. You couldn't survive without me. You can't do anything right. But over time, somebody can start believing those things.
5: Right. And, you know, emotional abuse can also include manipulation, threatening to leave someone constantly, threatening suicide in order to control someone, threatening to take the children away, or even threatening someone's job, threatening to tell family members private information, or even using jealousy as an excuse to control another person. And one major part of domestic violence is coercive control.
3: Wow. So explain coercive control.
5: It's when one person gradually controls another person's choices and freedom. Who are you talking to? Where are you going? Why did it take you 15 minutes to get home? Give me your phone. What's your password? Who texted you? Why did you like that person's post? Why are you wearing that? You can't go see your sister. You can't go visit your friends. You don't need to work. You don't need a vehicle. And at first, somebody might mistake that for jealousy or even attention. But when someone controls another person's movement, relationships, money, communication, or choices, that can be abuse.
3: So technology can cause some type of control, and it has created another way that control happens, right?
4: Absolutely. Some people think that technology isn't controlling. It can be constant texting, demanding photographs to prove where somebody is, location tracking, checking somebody's phone, monitoring social media, demanding passwords, even calling repeatedly until the person answers. Technology can be very useful, but it can also be used to intimidate or monitor somebody.
5: All right, so let's talk about financial abuse, because I think that one people don't always recognize. So financial abuse can happen when one person controls all the money and intentionally keeps the other person dependent. Maybe the victim works but isn't allowed to control their paycheck. Maybe the partner takes their money. Maybe they aren't allowed to know anything about the household finances. Maybe someone ruins their credit. Maybe somebody takes out accounts in their names. Or who knows, maybe they are given only a certain amount of money and have to explain every dollar to they spend. Or somebody may say, you can't leave because you won't survive without me. Money becomes another method of control.
3: Wow. So when we talk about domestic violence, we're really talking about a pattern of power and control.
5: Right. And we also want to talk about intimate partner violence that can happen between married couples, unmarried couples, people who are dating, former partners, and people who are separating. Ending a relationship doesn't always end the danger. Sometimes separation is actually when safety planning becomes especially important.
3: Okay, so another term we wanted to discuss today is family violence, because violence can happen outside of intimate relationships too.
4: Yes, family violence can involve different members of a household or extended family. And one of the biggest concerns is what children experience when violence is happening in the home. A child doesn't necessarily have to be physically hit to be affected by domestic violence. A child who constantly hears screaming, threats, fighting, things breaking, police arriving, or one parent hurting another is experiencing that environment too.
5: Yeah, so, you know, children notice much more than adults sometimes realize. And I always tell people, we have to be careful what we do, what we say, because our children are going to walk right behind us. They're going to do the exact same things that we do, and they notice us. They notice us on what we do. So the things that could be certain things that children do see is maybe they're sitting quietly in another room. Maybe they're covering their ears. Maybe they're trying to protect a younger brother or sister. Maybe they're wondering, is mom okay? Is dad going to come back? Are the police coming? Are we going to have somewhere to live? That's a lot for a child to carry.
3: And unfortunately, sometimes children begin to believe that what they are seeing is how relationships are supposed to work, right?
5: Exactly. That's one reason breaking the cycle matters. Young people learn relationships by watching the relationships around them. We want them learning communication, respect, boundaries, accountability, problem solving, and healthy ways to deal with anger. We don't want them learning that intimidation and violence are always ways to solve problems. So I also want to make something clear. Domestic violence isn't something committed by only one gender, right? Men can experience abuse, right? Women can experience abuse. Elders can experience abuse. Young people can experience dating violence. Every situation deserves to be taken seriously. At the same time, each person's situation is different, and safety planning needs to reflect that.
3: So let's talk about New Beginning Program. Sometimes people hear domestic violence shelter and think that's all the program does, but there's so much more involved. Let's start with the shelter.
4: There is much more that is involved with the shelter. The shelter provides a safe environment for individuals and families experience domestic violence and related situations. Shelter staff are there throughout day and night, and we are a 24-hour program. A shelter assistant does much more than simply watch the building. We help maintain a safe environment. We assist residents with immediate needs. We help communicate concerns. We also document information that needs to be documented. We maintain confidentiality. We help residents connect with appropriate staff and resources. And sometimes one of the most important things we do is we simply listen. There are moments when somebody has experienced something traumatic and they just need somebody to treat them respectfully or want someone to listen to what they have to say or what they have been through.
3: And confidentiality is a major part of this work.
4: Of course, people need to feel safe seeking help. Domestic violence services deal with very personal information. We have staff responsibilities regarding confidentiality and protecting residents' information. Safety always comes first.
3: Right. So let's talk about the victim advocate side.
5: Well, the victim advocacy is about supporting the individual. An advocate can help a survivor understand options, develop safety plans, assess services, and navigate different systems. One important thing about advocacy is that we're not supposed to take over someone's life. We don't want to take over their life. We're not ending their life. They're not controlled by us. What we're simply doing is we're helping someone regain control of their own life. Domestic violence often removes choices from a person. So advocacy should help restore choices. And when we say advocacy, it's not just for those who are inside the shelter. We also help those on outside of the shelter. So we got internal advocates and we got external advocates. We help them seek paperwork. We help seek court documents. We help them go through the process of certain things.
3: That's an important point. Helping doesn't mean telling somebody, you have to do this.

0: emotional support. They need people who are going to walk them through that. They need that advocacy. So legal advocates, they can help people better understand the process. Available resources, paperwork, court-related procedures, where they can seek appropriate legal assistance. The goal is helping someone navigate a system that can otherwise feel overwhelming.
1: Kalani, can you talk to us about case managers?
2: Of course. So with case managers, they are important because when somebody leaves a violent situation, the problem doesn't magically disappear. You know, there may be some clients that may be needing housing, transportation, employment assistance, or benefits, or needed assistance with identification documents, school arrangements for children, medical care, counseling, or behavioral health services, and other community resources. Case management is about looking at the bigger picture and helping somebody move forward to stability.
1: So we have both internal and external services and coordination depending on the person's situation?
0: Right. So, and another important part of the program is the BIP coordinator and intervention services. BIP focuses on the accountability and changing abusive behavior. Domestic violence prevention isn't only about asking victims to escape. We also have to address the behavior of people who use violence.
1: So that's worth saying again. We cannot put the entire responsibility for ending domestic violence on the victim.
0: Exactly. When someone chooses violence, intimidation, threats, or control, that behavior belongs to that person. We say abuse is a choice. It's not something that when someone is abusing others, we're not blaming the alcohol, we're not blaming our anger issues, we're not blaming the stress, we're not just blaming this or this and that. That person has to take that responsibility and the accountability to say, that was my choice at that moment and I can change. Again, when someone chooses violence, intimidation, threats, or control, that behavior belongs to that person. Programs that work with offenders focus on recognizing abusive behaviors, accountability, healthier communications, decision-making, anger and conflict, and also changing patterns that hurt families. Changing requires honesty. You cannot change behavior while continuing to blame everyone else for it or everything else for it.
1: So the New Beginning program works alongside community resources, right? No one program can do everything by itself.
0: That's why partnerships matter. Law enforcement, courts, medical services, behavioral health services, schools, housing programs, community organizations, tribal programs, advocates, family members, everybody can play a role.
1: Wow, that was a lot to place into that session. Let's say somebody listening right now knows a family member or a friend who may be experiencing abuse. What should they do?
0: Well, one of the first things you can do is listen without immediately judging. You can say, I believe you. I'm concerned about you. You don't deserve to be treated this way. How can I support you? What do you need right now?
2: Yes, so try not to turn the conversation into an interrogation like, why didn't you leave? Why did you go back? Why didn't you call the police? Instead of asking those why questions to make someone shut down, you can ask, are you safe right now? Is there somewhere safe you can go? Would you like help contacting someone?
1: But what about confronting the person who is abusing somebody?
0: Well, this is where we have to be very careful. People sometimes want to immediately go confront someone. But confrontation can make a dangerous situation even more dangerous for the victim. That's why contacting trained advocates and developing a safety plan can be very important. You know, Kalani talked about earlier, Are you safe right now? Is there somewhere safe you can go? That's one of our safety plans. We want to make sure you're safe. Can you get somewhere safe?

0: If so, call us back at that number and we will help you then. We're trying to set up a safe environment for you. If not, we're going to find you somewhere that's safe and then be able to provide that service for you. Again, we have to be very careful. We don't want to immediately go and confront someone. We want somebody who's trained, knows what's to do. That way, this person gets the appropriate care and it doesn't bounce back on the victim. And as community members, let's stop normalizing violent behavior. If somebody makes threats against their partner, don't laugh it off. If somebody constantly humiliates their spouse in front of everybody, don't encourage it. If we know somebody's hurting their family, protecting that person from consequences isn't helping them. Accountability can also be an act of caring. We talk about, abuse is not just about females. Men can also be abused. When we talk about abuse, everybody begins to laugh. Even in our native culture, we begin to laugh. Like, are you really being abused? Are you really safe at home? I just always says that. Are you safe at home? And we turned it into a joke. But when a man is experiencing abuse, that is hard. They're trying to become vulnerable and explain themselves. And instead of laughing it off and thinking it's a joke, we have to say, I believe you. I'm concerned for you. Because they may be experiencing something that they never experienced before. Again, accountability can also be an act of caring.
1: That is where family involvement can either help or hurt. Family can become one of the survivor's greatest sources of support, or family pressure can become another reason someone remains trapped.
2: We also need to understand, we are a small community. We all know one another. Instead of, gossiping or talking about one another, support someone by saying, you have somewhere to stay. I'll help you with the children. I'll drive you. I'll go with you. I'll listen. You don't have to face this by yourself. Small acts of support can make a huge difference.
0: Right. That is a lot of great information that we just put in a few minutes there. A lot of great information that's going on here. This conversation is something our community needs to hear. And I don't say this is the only information that needs to remain in this area. I think nationwide, statewide, tribal nations all over need to know this. I mean, this is something now that we need to get out. This information needs to be, said. This needs to be where it's normalized, where we say enough's enough with domestic violence. So now let's go back and want to move towards into something positive. I know we talk about domestic violence, and that's why a lot of times domestic violence is kind of quiet and hushed because we don't want to talk about it. Kind of brings the mood down, it just kind of burns the vibe. But and I think moving towards talking about a conversation, we get to provide even positive sides of what's going on with this month. So Domestic Violence Awareness Month isn't only about talking about the problem. It's also about bringing the community together. New Beginning Program has several activities taking place throughout October here in Zuni, right? Well, we started the month with Domestic Violence Awareness Month proclamation on October 1st. Throughout the month, you also see the color purple, which is recognized nationally as the color of domestic violence awareness. Then on Wednesday, we are expecting to do our first event. We invite the community to the New Beginning program. This is going to be done at the Zuni Community Center, October 5th, 14th, I'm sorry, Wednesday, October 14th at the Zuni Community Center at 5:30 p.m. And it's going to be a skit that we're going to be putting on. And the skit's going to, it's going to kind of display how a victim is going through domestic violence. And it's called Blanketed by Blame. And we want to invite the community members to come on out. We're going to see a skit. We're going to see some community resources participating. And we also want the community to come out and participate as well. But we're also going to see what's going on in the skit. We're going to discuss what's going on with the skit. And we're going to kind of just have that conversation again and outreach with the New Beginning program as well. So that skit gives us another way of talking about domestic violence. Sometimes the presentation gives us statistics and information. A skit lets people actually see situations and think about how victims are treated, how blame happens, and how community responses can affect someone. We encourage community members and community programs to participate and come support the event. Wear purple if you can. Again, you know, a skit lets people actually see the situation. If you come to our booth, we have information, we have pamphlets, and a lot of times we can get drowned out by just words and information, and we just kind of like, yeah, I'll read it later, and we throw it in trash. A skit will actually see things in real time, and it will kind of give us perspective. Again, wear some purple out if you can. Come on out October 14th, Wednesday. That's going to be at the Zuni Community Center at 5:30 p.m. And the skit is called Blanketed by Blame. And then our major event is coming up on Friday, October 23rd. And this is also going to be at the Zuni Community Center from 8:30 a.m. to 4:30 p.m. And this is going to be, I'll let Kalani jump in on this one here.
2: Yes, so we hope that everyone can come join us, community members or community resources. We will have our third annual Domestic Violence Awareness Month conference, and it will be held at the Zuni Community Center at 8:30 to 4:30 p.m. We're bringing together education, awareness, community resources, presenters, and partners. We want people to learn, and we want people to ask questions. We want community programs to connect with one another. And most importantly, we want survivors to see that there are people standing with them.
0: Right. So then on Wednesday, October 28th, we're doing something a little different. We're hosting a domestic violence awareness open stage event from 5 p.m. to 7 p.m. at the Zuni Community Center. This open stage is about expression. Expression through music, through voices, through community, healing. Sometimes awareness doesn't always have to happen behind a podium. You know, we come to some of these events, a lot of times we hear people talking and talking and talking and presenting and presenting. And sometimes we can, you know, that's a lot of information we take in and all in within a day. But this event is going to be an open stage event, and this is where we're inviting the community to come out. This is where they can come and present an expression of their life, positive lifestyle, through music, through voices, through community, through healing. If there's something that you do that is positive, you know, maybe you're a great artist, you draw, you paint, you sketch, you tag, whatever positive tagging, you dance, you Zumba, you line dance to country music, and you want to express that and you want to share that with others, this is the moment to do that. Again, this is going to be the Domestic Violence Awareness Open Stage event, October 28th from 5 to 7 p.m. at the Zuni Community Center. Art and music can give people a way to communicate things that are difficult to put into an ordinary words. And we also have other events that are going on. We mentioned kind of like the highlight of the main events, but also October 16th at the Safe Haven, we're hosting a movie night. And this movie is going to be, it is going to be something that's we age restricting. We want people who are adults 18 and over, because it's going to be in a movie that depicts real life issues and domestic violence, and there's going to be some adult themes in there. So we want to prepare people who are going to be there. We want to make sure that they are 18 and over. We will provide some snacks. We will provide popcorn. Obviously, popcorn is one thing that you have to have for a movie night. Again, that's going to be the Safe Haven movie night, Safe Haven, October 16, 2026 at 5 p.m. The film that we're going to be watching is called Once We're Warriors. Again, so it is 18 and over. The film is rated R. It contains mature themes. So we want to invite people to come out to that. Also, we have October 21st, 2026, is going to be the Domestic Violence Awareness Walk and Run. And if you see us out at our tables, we are still registering walkers. The first 100 people will get T-shirts. They'll get T-shirts with the New Beginning Program design on it. We also are going to be doing this at the DY Mountain from 5:30 p.m. to 7 p.m. or, you know, when the last person comes back down from the mountain or come off the trail. It is just to get out there and to join with the community to do something positive, a positive hike, a positive walk, a positive run. T-shirts, again, will be provided to the first 100 participants. On-site registrations available at New Beginnings Outreach events throughout October. Again, like I said, we talked about the third annual Domestic Violence Awareness event, October 23rd at the Zuni Community Center. We have the open stage event October 28th. And don't forget, October 30th is when we're going to be doing a Halloween trunk or treat at the Tribal Building. Again, October 30th, 5:30 p.m. to 7:30 p.m. We're also inviting resources to set up their vehicles so they can decorate their vehicles. But, you know, that's what's going on in October for our events there. So once again, our October activities include the Blanket by Blaine skit, October 14th, our third annual Domestic Violence Awareness Month conference, all those events that we did, the trunk or treat October 30th. There's something happening throughout the month, and we want the community to be involved. As well, you'll see Zuni programs participating in domestic violence, but everywhere you go, you'll see Domestic Violence Awareness Month programs all over. You'll see programs in Gallup doing events. You'll see them in Rama, Pine Hill, all over the place. Anywhere you can see, you'll see that. So look on Facebook and find an event, participate, wear your purple, and come on out and support those people who are doing their best to bring awareness to domestic violence.
1: That is a lot of events to look forward to. So we are getting close to the end of the hour. Before we leave, I'd like each of us to share one final message. What would you say to somebody listening right now who may be experiencing any one of the forms of violence mentioned during this segment?
2: For me, I would say this. You deserve to feel safe inside your own home. Don't feel like you're walking on eggshells. You also deserve dignity. You deserve to be respected. And asking for help doesn't make you feel weak. As we say, some people say, outwati. Don't think of that. Think of your safety first. And sometimes asking for help is one of the strongest decisions a person can make.
0: Right. You know, and I would say, you know, you don't have to have everything figured out before you reach out. Maybe you don't know if you're ready to leave. Maybe you're scared. Maybe you're confused. Maybe you still love the person who's hurting you. Those feelings can exist at the same time. You can still ask questions. You can still talk to someone. You can still learn what options are available. You know, people say, why didn't they leave? Why didn't they make a decision? It's hard when you're living with that person. You have their heart shared with them. Your spirits are shared. Your children are connected. Everybody's connected. To pull away from that, it's like pulling teeth. I understand it's going to hurt. Again, you know, there's questions that you can ask. There's no problem. You can give us a call. You can talk to someone. You can learn what options are available. My message is simply this. You know, also for the person who recognizes that they have been hurting their family. Accountability doesn't end your story. If you recognize control behavior, intimidation, threats, or violence in yourself, change begins by acknowledging it. And I'll tell you this right now. I mean, as a person myself, you know, we're not perfect. Sometimes we lose our anger and we say things out of anger that we didn't mean. But there's no shame in stopping right then and there and saying, you know what, I'm sorry. I shouldn't have said that. I shouldn't have did that. You know, there's a talk about recovery. You know, recovery is not just about substance abuse. Recovery is about changing behavior, who you are, how we react to the people that we love. You know, the person, you should not feel pain or hurt from the person that loves you or from the person that you love. You should be able to be comforted by them. As Kalani was saying, you should be safe in your own home. That's your peace. You know, that's your shelter. That's your own place of zen. That's your own area that you run back home to from work, from all the stressful events in your life. Your home and your partner and your family should be the one place you get to come home to. to regain your strength, to regain your peace, to regain your strength, you know? And we have to understand, if there's something going on with us immediately within ourselves, when we recognize, if we begin to become that person where we're beginning to control our partner, we begin to intimidate our partner, we begin to threaten them, or we begin to display violence against them, or we begin to, you know, hurt them, we need to understand, we got to stop blaming our partner. We got to stop blaming alcohol. We got to stop blaming stress. We got to stop blaming everybody else. We have to accept who we are and what we've done. Take that responsibility and seek help. Ending domestic violence requires survivors to be supported. But it also requires abusive behavior to change. It needs to stop. And, you know, my final message is to our entire community. Domestic violence is not just somebody else's problem. You know, 10 years ago, this is something I didn't have the strength to do. I didn't have the power to say something, to stand up for others. I didn't have the willpower to do any of these things. This is something I would run away from. This is something I would say, you know, this is somebody else's problem. Go call the police. But we have to say, domestic violence is not just somebody else's problems. When one household is hurting, eventually those effects reach of our schools, workplaces, families, children, courts, hospitals, law enforcement, and community programs. So this October, let's do more than wear purple. Let's listen. Let's believe survivors. Let's stop victim blaming. Let's teach young people healthy relationships. Let's hold harmful behavior accountable. Let's support families who are trying to heal. And let's remember, domestic violence is not our culture. And again, our theme is with survivors always. If you or somebody you know needs information or assistance, contact the Zuni New Beginning Program at 505-782-4919 or 505-782-6911. If someone is in immediate danger or there is an emergency, please call 911. So I'm going to let Kalani finish here. I've been feel like I'm speaking and running out of voice here. So I'll let her end it off and take it home for us.
2: Alrighty. Well, thank you, Watson. But also, I would like to thank everyone for listening and also thank our community partners. Thank you to the staff who work every day with families experiencing difficult situations. And especially thank you to the survivors who have found the courage to speak, seek safety, rebuild their lives, and help others understand this issue. So we invite everybody in Zuni to participate in our Domestic Violence Awareness Month activities throughout October. So wear purple, start conversations, support survivors, most importantly, protect our children and strengthen our families, and stand together as a community against domestic violence. From all of us with the New Beginning Program, thank you for listening. With survivors always, domestic violence is not our culture.
0: Again, thank you again for listening. We thank you all out there. Alakwa, ahihava. 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Thank you to the Zuni New Beginning Program for joining us today for this special Domestic Violence Awareness Month presentation.
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4: 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Incentives will be held to those who are attending the safety session, followed by a movie, from 4 p.m. to 5:45 p.m. The event will be held at Lakeside Community Center on 36A Avenue. If you have any questions, you may call the Zuni Housing Authority at 505-418-4265.
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0: don't know if this makes sense, but you're my hallelujah. Give me a time and place, I rendezvous it, I fly you to it, I beat you there. Girl, you know I got you, us, trust. A couple things I can't spell without you. Now we on top of the world, cause that's just how we do. Used to tell me sky's the limit, now the sky's our point of view. Man, we stepping out like, whoa,
1: oh God.
0: Cameras point and shoot. Ask me what's my best side, I stand back and point at you. You, the one that I argue with, feel like I need a new girl to be bothered with. But the grass ain't always greener on the other side.

0: Pueblo Azuni New Beginning Program Domestic Violence Awareness Month. This is their proclamation for the month of October 2026, with survivors always. Remembering the taken, honoring the survivors, empowering the future, in solidarity to end abuse in Native communities. Whereas the people of Zuni Pueblo value the safety of all people, women, children, men, individuals in same-gender relationships, and especially victims of domestic, family, and sexual violence. And we, as a community, desire to support their needs for healing and justice. And whereas domestic violence and intimate partner violence can have lifelong consequences emotionally, mentally, socially, spiritually, and physically. Violence harms the core of the human spirit and jeopardizes the future well-being of our Zuni community. And whereas children exposed to domestic violence, children who are victims of violence or witnesses of violence, are at higher risk for lower academic success, emotional and psychological disorders, substance use and abuse, suicide, and continuing the cycle of violence. And whereas in the Zuni community, the New Beginning Program received referrals and crisis calls of a total of 101 of domestic violence for the reporting period of January 2026 through September 2026. Out of the 101 received crisis calls and referrals, 10 were female, 49 were male, and there were 6 children witnesses and victims reported. The Pueblo Azuni Police Department responded to 91 domestic violence calls from January 2026 to August 2026, and the total arrest made was 59. Whereas it is the goal of the New Beginning Program and the Pueblo Azuni to prevent and end domestic violence through public awareness and education, as well as uniform efforts from law enforcement, the judicial system, and the entire community to send a consistent and strong message that violence is always unacceptable, socially, culturally, and traditionally. Whereas let each of us now and throughout the year resolve to be vigilant to recognize and combat domestic violence within our families and community, and endeavor to build a culture of care, safety, and support for all those affected. Now, therefore, be it resolved. Arden Kukati, Governor of the Pueblo Azuni, along with the Tribal Council, hereby proclaims that October 2026 be designated as Domestic Violence Awareness Month, and urge our citizens to recognize, support, and assist all those that serve the rights and needs of victims of domestic violence, honoring survivors and advocates.
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1: 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You can register now by scanning the QR code, or you may also register in person at the Zuni Wellness Center. 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
6: 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On October 23rd, they will be hosting their third annual Domestic Violence Awareness Conference. 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And lastly, on October 30th, they will be having a Trunk or Treat from 5:30 p.m. to 7 p.m. at the Tribal Building parking lot. 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

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So when you say you'd never let them get into a car without you there, no, it can happen. 1 in 4 hot car deaths happen when a kid gets into an unlocked car and can't get out. Never happens. 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
1: It doesn't matter. 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
0: It's always on 5 in Margaritaville, come to think of it.
1: I heard that.
0: You've been there, haven't you?
1: Yes, sir.
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1: Pueblo Azuni New Beginning Program, Domestic Violence Awareness Month. This is their proclamation for the month of October 2026, with survivors always. Remembering the taken, honoring the survivors, empowering the future, in solidarity to end abuse in Native communities. Whereas the people of Zuni Pueblo value the safety of all people, women, children, men, individuals in same-gender relationships, and especially victims of domestic, family, and sexual violence. And we, as a community, desire to support their needs for healing and justice. And whereas domestic violence and intimate partner violence can have lifelong consequences emotionally, mentally, socially, spiritually, and physically. Violence harms the core of the human spirit and jeopardizes the future well-being of our Zuni community. And whereas children exposed to domestic violence, children who are victims of violence or witnesses of violence, are at higher risk for lower academic success, emotional and psychological disorders, substance use and abuse, suicide, and continuing the cycle of violence. And whereas in the Zuni community, the New Beginning Program received referrals and crisis calls of a total of 101 of domestic violence for the reporting period of January 2026 to September 2026. Out of the 101 received crisis calls and referrals, 10 were female, 49 were male, and there were 6 children witnesses and victims reported. The Pueblo Azuni Police Department responded to 91 domestic violence calls from January 2026 to August 2026, and the total arrest made was 59. Whereas it is the goal of the New Beginning Program and the Pueblo Azuni to prevent and end domestic violence through public awareness and education, as well as uniform efforts from law enforcement, the judicial system, and the entire community to send a consistent and strong message that violence is always unacceptable, socially, culturally, and traditionally. Whereas let each of us now and throughout the year resolve to be vigilant to recognize and combat domestic violence within our families and community, and endeavor to build a culture of care, safety, and support for all those affected. Now, therefore, be it resolved. Arden Kukati, Governor of the Pueblo Azuni, along with the Tribal Council, hereby proclaims that October 2026 be designated as Domestic Violence Awareness Month, and urge our citizens to recognize, support, and assist all those that serve the rights and needs of victims of domestic violence, honoring survivors and advocates.
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1: 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The topic will be effects on vaping. This will be held on October 29th from 3:30 p.m. to 4 p.m. And this is all presented by Lynette Martinez. Incentives will be held to those who are attending the safety session, followed by a movie from 4 p.m. to 5:45 p.m. The event will be held at Lakeside Community Center on 36A Avenue. If you have any questions, you may call the Zuni Housing Authority at 505-418-4265.
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1: 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Flu vaccines are recommended for all persons aged 6 months and older who do not have a contraindication. 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Eligible adults over the age of 50 and all adults over the age of 75 can be vaccinated against RSV. Vaccines are available during regularly scheduled appointments or on Wednesday afternoons without an appointment. If you have any questions, please feel free to call the primary care health technicians to find out if you're eligible at 505-782-7500.
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3: Good morning, good afternoon, Zuni, and thank you for joining us today. October is Domestic Violence Awareness Month, and today we are here representing the New Beginning program to have a conversation with our community. And I want to emphasize the word conversation. We are not here to lecture anybody. We are not here to point fingers at families. We are not here to shame anyone. We are here because domestic violence affects families, children, grandparents, relatives, friends, co-workers, neighbors, and our entire community. Sometimes it is something we can see. Sometimes it is something happening behind a closed door that nobody knows about. And sometimes people do not even realize that what they are experiencing is abuse. So throughout this hour, we want to talk about what domestic violence looks like. Family violence, intimate partner violence, emotional and verbal abuse, financial abuse and control, how our community can help, and what services are available through the New Beginning program. We also want to talk about something that can be difficult in the tribal communities: the taboos and silence surrounding domestic violence. And finally, we are going to tell everyone about the activities happening here in Zuni throughout October. Before we go further, let's introduce ourselves. My name is Tim, and joining us...
4: Well, hello, everyone. Good afternoon. Good morning. My name is Kalani Babu. I work with the New Beginning Program as the acting case manager. I gotta say, I'm glad we're having this conversation, because sometimes the first step toward helping someone is simply being willing to talk about what is happening.
5: Thank you. Good morning, good afternoon, Keshe, Zuni, Yat-A, Navajo Nation. My name is Watson Billy Jr. As you can tell, I'm not originally from Zuni. I'm from the Navajo Nation, just over there, over the hill from Van der Wagen, New Mexico. I also work with the Domestic Violence Shelter New Beginnings Program as a shelter assistant, providing services for the people who come into our domestic violence shelter and providing advocacy for those who are dealing with domestic violence out in the communities there. There are many different forms of abuse, and what we're going to talk about today is sometimes those other forms can happen for months or years before physical violence ever occurs. So things that we're going to be talking about, important things that we want people to understand, is that domestic violence affects more than two people. It affects children, it affects extended families, workplaces, schools, and even our elders. Eventually, it affects the health of the entire community. So exactly, our message throughout October is domestic violence is not our culture. And National Domestic Violence Awareness theme this year is with survivors always. So let's talk about one of the harder subjects. We live in a tribal community, Family relationships are important. Extended family is important. Community relationships are important. Respect is important. But sometimes those relationships can make it difficult for someone experiencing abuse to speak up. What are some of the things we hear? Well, sometimes people feel that what happens inside the home should stay inside the home. That's a family matter. Don't embarrass the family. Don't tell outsiders. Just forgive them. Think about the children. Or somebody may say, that's just how that person is. Those statements might be said with good intentions, but sometimes they keep a victim from getting help.
4: And, you know, there's gossip, you know, is a major concern, especially here in our small community. Everybody knows someone. Families are connected to one another. People may be afraid that if they report what is happening, everyone will know their business. They may worry about what their family will say or worry about what the other person's family will say. Sometimes the victim ends up feeling like they're the one who caused the problem simply because they have finally spoken up about it.
3: And that's important because telling someone about abuse did not create the abuse. The abuse was already happening.
4: Exactly. And sometimes the victims hear things like, why didn't you leave?

0: be careful about using culture as an excuse. Culture should never be used to justify hurting somebody. Tradition should never be used to justify controlling somebody. Respect for family should never mean tolerating violence. We can honor our families and still say violence is not acceptable.
1: And that brings us back to that statement. Domestic violence is not our culture. Violence isn't something we should normalize, simply because we've seen it happen around us.
0: Sometimes something happens for so many generations that people begin to believe it's normal. But there's a difference between something being common and something being healthful. Something can happen frequently and still be wrong.
1: And that is a powerful distinction. Common doesn't mean acceptable. You know, when we hear about domestic violence, many immediately picture somebody getting hit. But domestic violence is much broader than physical violence. Let's talk about some of those different forms.
0: Well, physical violence is certainly one form. Hitting, punching, kicking, pushing, slapping, choking, or even strangulation, throwing objects, blocking somebody from leaving a room, using or threatening someone with a weapon. But abuse doesn't have to leave a bruise. So let's talk about verbal and emotional abuse.
2: So verbal abuse can be constant insulting, like calling someone names, humiliating them, making them feel stupid, putting them down in front of children, friends, or relatives. Maybe somebody constantly tells their partner, "Nobody wants you. You're worthless. You couldn't survive without me. You can't do anything right." But over time, somebody can start believing those things.
0: Right. And, you know, emotional abuse can also include manipulation, threatening to leave someone constantly, threatening suicide in order to control someone, threatening to take the children away, or even threatening someone's job, threatening to tell family members private information, or even using jealousy as an excuse to control another person. And one major part of domestic violence is coercive control.
1: Wow. So explain coercive control.
0: It's when one person gradually controls another person's choices and freedom. Who are you talking to? Where are you going? Why did it take you 15 minutes to get home? Give me your phone. What's your password? Who texted you? Why did you like that person's post? Why are you wearing that? You can't go see your sister. You can't go visit your friends. You don't need to work. You don't need a vehicle. And at first, somebody might mistake that for jealousy or even attention. But when someone controls another person's movement, relationships, money, communication, or choices, that can be abuse.
1: So technology can cause some type of control, and it has created another way that control happens, right?
2: Absolutely. Some people think that technology isn't controlling. It can be constant texting, demanding photographs to prove where somebody is, location tracking, checking somebody's phone, monitoring social media, demanding passwords, even calling repeatedly until the person answers. Technology can be very useful, but it can also be used to intimidate or monitor somebody.
0: All right, so let's talk about financial abuse, because I think that one people don't always recognize. So financial abuse can happen when one person controls all the money and intentionally keeps the other person dependent. Maybe the victim works but isn't allowed to control their paycheck. Maybe the partner takes their money. Maybe they aren't allowed to know anything about the household finances. Maybe someone ruins their credit. Maybe somebody takes out accounts in their names. Or who knows, maybe they are given only a certain amount of money and have to explain every dollar to they spend. Or somebody may say, "You can't leave because you won't survive without me." Money becomes another method of control.
1: Wow. So when we talk about domestic violence, we're really talking about a pattern of power and control.
0: Right. And we also want to talk about intimate partner violence that can happen between married couples, unmarried couples, people who are dating, former partners, and people who are separating. Ending a relationship

0: doesn't always end the danger. Sometimes separation is actually when safety planning becomes especially important.
1: Okay, so another term we wanted to discuss today is family violence, because violence can happen outside of intimate relationships too.
2: Yes, family violence can involve different members of a household or extended family. And one of the biggest concerns is what children experience when violence is happening in the home. A child doesn't necessarily have to be physically hit to be affected by domestic violence. A child who constantly hears screaming, threats, fighting, things breaking, police arriving, or one parent hurting another is experiencing that environment too.
0: Yeah, so, you know, children notice much more than adults sometimes realize. And I always tell people, we have to be careful what we do, what we say, because our children are going to walk right behind us. They're going to do the exact same things that we do, and they notice us. They notice us on what we do. So the things that could be certain things that children do see, maybe they're sitting quietly in another room. Maybe they're covering their ears. Maybe they're trying to protect a younger brother or sister. Maybe they're wondering, is mom okay? Is dad going to come back? Are the police coming? Are we going to have somewhere to live? That's a lot for a child to carry.
1: And unfortunately, sometimes children begin to believe that what they are seeing is how relationships are supposed to work, right?
0: Exactly. That's one reason breaking the cycle matters. Young people learn relationships by watching the relationships around them. We want them learning communication, respect, boundaries, accountability, problem solving, and healthy ways to deal with anger. We don't want them learning that intimidation and violence are always ways to solve problems. So I also want to make something clear. Domestic violence isn't something committed by only one gender, right? Men can experience abuse, right? Women can experience abuse. Elders can experience abuse. Young people can experience dating violence. Every situation deserves to be taken seriously. At the same time, each person's situation is different, and safety planning needs to reflect that.
1: So let's talk about New Beginning Program. Sometimes people hear domestic violence shelter and think that's all the program does, but there's so much more involved. Let's start with the shelter.
2: There is much more that is involved with the shelter. The shelter provides a safe environment for individuals and families experience domestic violence and related situations. Shelter staff are there throughout day and night, and we are a 24-hour program. A shelter assistant does much more than simply watch the building. We help maintain a safe environment. We assist residents with immediate needs. We help communicate concerns. We also document information that needs to be documented. We maintain confidentiality. We help residents connect with appropriate staff and resources. And sometimes one of the most important things we do is we simply listen. There are moments when somebody has experienced something traumatic and they just need somebody to treat them respectfully or want someone to listen to what they have to say or what they have been through.
1: And confidentiality is a major part of this work.
2: Of course, people need to feel safe seeking help. Domestic violence services deal with very personal information. We have staff responsibilities regarding confidentiality and protecting residents' information. Safety always comes first.
1: Right, so let's talk about the victim advocate side.
0: Well, the victim advocacy is about supporting the individual. An advocate can help a survivor understand options, develop safety plans, assess services, and navigate different systems. One important thing about advocacy is that we're not supposed to take over someone's life. We don't want to take over their life. We're not ending their life. They're not controlled by us. What we're simply doing is we're helping someone regain control of their own life. Domestic violence often removes choices from a person. So advocacy should help restore choices. And when we say advocacy, it's not just for those who are inside the shelter. We also help those on outside of the shelter. So we got internal advocates and we got external advocates. We help them seek paperwork. We help seek court documents. We help them go through the process of certain things.
1: That's an important point. Helping doesn't mean telling somebody, you have to do this. You have to leave today. You have to make a decision.
0: Exactly. There may be a situation where immediate action is necessary for safety, especially when there is an emergency, but survivors also need information and support so they can make informed decisions.
1: How about legal advocacy?
0: I'm glad you asked about that. The legal process can be intimidating. Sometimes when a domestic violence situation happens, there's documents and proceedings right after that they have to go. And sometimes, you know, we have clients who, you know, they need additional support. They need people who are going to walk them through that. They need that advocacy. So legal advocates, they can help people better understand the process. Available resources, paperwork, court-related procedures where they can seek appropriate legal assistance. The goal is helping someone navigate a system that can otherwise feel overwhelming.
1: Kalani, can you talk to us about case managers?
2: Of course. So with case managers, they are important because when somebody leaves a violent situation, the problem doesn't magically disappear. You know, there may be some clients that may be needing housing, transportation, employment assistance, or benefits, or needed assistance with identification documents, school arrangements for children, medical care, counseling, or behavioral health services, and other community resources. Case management is about looking at the bigger picture and helping somebody move forward to stability.
1: So we have both internal and external services and coordination depending on the person's situation?
0: Right. So, and another important part of the program is the BIP coordinator and intervention services. BIP focuses on the accountability and changing abusive behavior. Domestic violence prevention isn't only about asking victims to escape. We also have to address the behavior of people who use violence.
1: So that's worth saying again. We cannot put the entire responsibility for ending domestic violence on the victim.
0: Exactly. When someone chooses violence, intimidation, threats, or control, that behavior belongs to that person. We say abuse is a choice. It's not something that when someone is abusing others, we're not blaming the alcohol, we're not blaming our anger issues, we're not blaming the stress, we're not just blaming this or this and that. That person has to take that responsibility and the accountability to say, that was my choice at that moment and I can change. Again, when someone chooses violence, intimidation, threats, or control, that behavior belongs to that person. Programs that work with offenders focus on recognizing abusive behaviors, accountability, healthier communications, decision-making, anger and conflict, and also changing patterns that hurt families. Changing requires honesty. You cannot change behavior while continuing to blame everyone else for it or everything else for it.
1: So the New Beginning program works alongside community resources, right? No one program can do everything by itself.
0: That's why partnerships matter. Law enforcement, courts, medical services, behavioral health services, schools, housing programs, community organizations, tribal programs, advocates, family members, everybody can play a role.
1: Wow. That was a lot to place into that session. Let's say somebody listening right now knows a family member or a friend who may be experiencing abuse. What should they do?
0: Well, one of the first things you can do is listen without immediately judging. You can say, I believe you. I'm concerned about you. You don't deserve to be treated this way. How can I support you? What do you need right now?
2: Yes, so try not to turn the conversation into an interrogation like, why didn't you leave? Why did you go back? Why didn't you call the police? Instead of asking those why questions to make someone shut down, you can ask, are you safe right now? Is there somewhere safe you can go? Would you like help contacting someone?
1: But what about confronting the person who is abusing somebody?
0: Well, this is where we have to be very careful. People sometimes want to immediately go confront someone. But confrontation can make a dangerous situation even more dangerous for the victim. That's why contacting trained advocates and developing a safety plan can be very important. You know, Kalani talked about earlier, are you safe right now? Is there somewhere safe you can go? That's one of our safety plans. We want to make sure you're safe. Can you get somewhere safe? If so, call us back at that number and we will help you then. We're trying to set up a safe environment for you. If not, we're going to find you somewhere that's safe and then be able to provide that service for you. Again, we have to be very careful. We don't want to immediately go and confront someone. We want somebody who's trained, knows what to do. That way this person gets the appropriate care and it doesn't bounce back on the victim. And as community members, let's stop normalizing violent behavior. If somebody makes threats against their partner, don't laugh it off. If somebody constantly humiliates their spouse in front of everybody, don't encourage it. If we know somebody's hurting their family, protecting that person from consequences isn't helping them. Accountability can also be an act of caring. You know, we talk about, you know, abuse is not just about females. Men can also be abused. When we talk about abuse, everybody begins to laugh. You know, even in our native culture, we begin to laugh. Like, are you really being abused? Are you really safe at home? You know, IHS always says that. Are you safe at home? And we turned it into a joke. But when a man is experiencing abuse, that is hard. You know, they're trying to become vulnerable and explain themselves. And instead of laughing it off and thinking it's a joke, we have to say, I believe you. I'm concerned for you. Because they may be experiencing something that they never experienced before. Again, accountability can also be an act of caring.
1: That is where family involvement can either help or hurt. Family can become one of the survivor's greatest sources of support. Or family pressure can become another reason someone remains trapped.
2: We also need to understand, you know, we are a small community. We all know one another. Instead of, you know, gossiping or talking about one another, you know, support someone by saying, you have somewhere to stay. I'll help you with the children. I'll drive you. I'll go with you. I'll listen. You don't have to face this by yourself. Small acts of support can make a huge difference.
0: Right. That is a lot of great information that we just put in a few minutes there. A lot of great information that's going on here. This conversation is something our community needs to hear. And I don't say this is the only information that needs to remain in this area. I think nationwide, statewide, tribal nations all over need to know this. I mean, this is something now that we need to get out. This information needs to be, you know, said. This needs to be where it's normalized, where we say enough's enough with domestic violence. So now let's go back and want to move towards into something positive. I know we talk about domestic violence, and that's why a lot of times domestic violence is kind of quiet and hushed because we don't want to talk about it. It kind of brings the mood down, you know, and, you know, it just kind of, you know, burns the vibe. And I think, you know, moving towards talking about a conversation, we get to provide even positive sides of what's going on with this month. So Domestic Violence Awareness Month isn't only about talking about the problem. It's also about bringing the community together. New Beginning Program has several activities taking place throughout October here in Zuni, right? Well, we started the month with Domestic Violence Awareness Month proclamation on October 1st. Throughout the month, you also see the color purple, which is recognized nationally as a color of domestic violence awareness. Then on Wednesday, we are expecting to do our first event. We invite the community to the New Beginning program. This is going to be done at the Zuni Community Center, Wednesday, October 14th at the Zuni Community Center at 5:30 p.m. And it's going to be a skit that we're going to be putting on. And the skit's going to, you know, it's going to kind of display how a victim is going through domestic violence. And it's called Blanketed by Blame. And we want to invite the community members to come on out. We're going to see skit. We're going to see some community resources participating. We also want the community to come out and participate as well. But we're also going to see what's going on in the skit. We're going to discuss what's going on with the skit. And we're going to kind of just have that conversation again and outreach with the New Beginning program as well. So that skit gives us another way of talking about domestic violence. Sometimes the presentation gives us statistics and information. A skit lets people actually see situations and think about how victims are treated, how blame happens, and how community responses can affect someone. We encourage community members and community programs to participate and come support the event. Wear purple if you can. Again, you know, a skit lets people actually see the situation. If you come to our booth, we have information, we have pamphlets. And a lot of times we can get drowned out by just words and information. And we just kind of like, yeah, I'll read it later. And we throw it in trash. A skit will actually see things in real time. And it will kind of give us perspective. Again, wear some purple out if you can. Come on out October 14th, Wednesday. That's going to be at the Zuni Community Center at 5:30 p.m. And the skit is called Blanketed by Blame. And then our major event is coming up on Friday, October 23rd. And this is also going to be at the Zuni Community Center from 8:30 a.m. to 4:30 p.m. And this is going to be, I'll let Kalani jump in on this one here.
2: Yes, so we hope that everyone can come join us, community members or community resources. We will have our third annual Domestic Violence Awareness Month conference, and it will be held at the Zuni Community Center at 8:30 to 4:30 p.m. We're bringing together education, awareness, community resources, presenters, and partners. We want people to learn, and we want people to ask questions. We want community programs to connect with one another. And most importantly, we want survivors to see that there are people standing with them.
0: Right. So then on Wednesday, October 28th, we're doing something a little different. We're hosting a domestic violence awareness open stage event from 5 p.m. to 7 p.m. at the Zuni Community Center. This open stage is about expression. Expression through music, through voices, through community, healing. Sometimes awareness doesn't always have to happen behind a podium. You know, we come to some of these events, and a lot of times we hear people talking and talking and talking and presenting and presenting. And sometimes we can, you know, that's a lot of information we take in and all in within a day. But this event is going to be an open stage event, and this is where we're inviting the community to come out. This is where they can come and present an expression of their life, positive lifestyle, through music, through voices, through community, through healing. If there's something that you do that is positive, you know, maybe you're a great artist. You draw, you paint, you sketch. You tag whatever positive tagging, you dance, you Zumba, you line dance to country music, and you want to express that and you want to share that with others, this is the moment to do that. Again, this is going to be the Domestic Violence Awareness Open Stage event, October 28th from 5 to 7 p.m. at the Zuni Community Center. Art and music can give people a way to communicate things that are difficult to put into an ordinary words. And we also have other events that are going on. We mentioned kind of like the highlight of the main events, but also October 16th at the Safe Haven, we're hosting a movie night. And this movie is going to be, it is going to be something that's we age restricting. We want people who are adults 18 and over, because it's going to be in a movie that depicts real life issues in domestic violence, and there's going to be some adult themes in there. So we want to prepare people who are going to be there. We want to make sure that they are 18 and over. We will provide some snacks. We will provide popcorn. Obviously, popcorn's one thing that you have to have for a movie night. Again, that's going to be the Safe Haven movie night. Safe Haven, October 16, 2026 at 5 p.m. The film that we're going to be watching is called Once We're Warriors. Again, so it is 18 and over. The film is rated R. It contains mature themes. So we want to invite people to come out to that. Also, we have October 21st, 2026 is going to be the Domestic Violence Awareness Walk and Run. And if you see us out at our tables, we are still registering walkers. The first 100 people will get t-shirts. They'll get t-shirts with the New Beginning Program design on it. We also are going to be doing this at the DY Mountain from 5:30 p.m. to 7 p.m. or, you know, when the last person comes back down from the mountain or come off the trail. It is just to get out there and to join with the community to do something positive, a positive hike, a positive walk, a positive run. T-shirts, again, will be provided to the first 100 participants. On-site registrations available at New Beginnings Outreach events throughout October. Again, like I said, we talked about the third annual Domestic Violence Awareness event, October 23rd at the Zuni Community Center. We have the open stage event, October 28th. And don't forget, October 30th is when we're going to be doing a Halloween trunk or treat at the Tribal Building. Again, October 30th, 5:30 p.m. to 7:30 p.m. We're also inviting resources to set up their vehicles so they can decorate their vehicles. But, you know, that's what's going on in October for our events there. So once again, our October activities include the Blanket by Blaine skit, October 14th, our third annual Domestic Violence Awareness Month conference. All those events that we did, the trunk or treat, October 30th. There's something happening throughout the month, and we want the community to be involved. As well, you'll see Zuni programs participating in domestic violence, but everywhere you go, you'll see Domestic Violence Awareness Month programs all over. You'll see programs in Gallup doing events. You'll see them in Rayma, Pine Hill, all over the place. Anywhere you can see, you'll see that. So look on Facebook and find an event, participate, wear your purple, and come on out and support those people who are doing their best to bring awareness to domestic violence.
1: That is a lot of events to look forward to. So we are getting close to the end of the hour. Before we leave, I'd like each of us to share one final message. What would you say to somebody listening right now who may be experiencing any one of the forms of violence mentioned during this segment?
2: For me, I would say this. You deserve to feel safe inside your own home. Don't feel like you're walking on eggshells. You also deserve dignity. You deserve to be respected. And asking for help doesn't make you feel weak. As we say, some people say, outwardly. Don't think of that. Think of your safety first. And sometimes asking for help is one of the strongest decisions a person can make.
0: Right. You know, and I would say, you know, you don't have to have everything figured out before you reach out. Maybe you don't know if you're ready to leave. Maybe you're scared. Maybe you're confused. Maybe you still love the person who's hurting you. Those feelings can exist at the same time. You can still ask questions. You can still talk to someone. You can still learn what options are available. You know, people say, why didn't they leave? Why didn't they make a decision? It's hard when you're living with that person. You have their heart shared with them. Your spirits are shared. Your children are connected. Everybody's connected. To pull away from that, it's like pulling teeth. I understand it's going to hurt. Again, you know, there's questions that you can ask. There's no problem. You can give us a call. You can talk to someone. You can learn what options are available. My message is simply this. You know, also for the person who recognizes that they have been hurting their family. Accountability doesn't end your story. If you recognize control behavior, intimidation, threats, or violence in yourself, change begins by acknowledging it. And I'll tell you this right now. I mean, as a person myself, you know, we're not perfect. Sometimes we lose our anger and we say things out of anger that we didn't mean. But there's no shame in stopping right then and there and saying, you know what, I'm sorry. I shouldn't have said that. I shouldn't have did that. You know, there's a talk about recovery. You know, recovery is not just about substance abuse. Recovery is about changing behavior of who you are, how we react to the people that we love. You know, the person, you should not feel pain or hurt from the person that loves you or from the person that you love. You should be able to be comforted by them. As Kalani was saying, you should be safe in your own home. That's your peace. You know, that's your shelter. That's your own place of zen. That's your own area that you run back home to from work, from all the stressful events in your life. Your home and your partner and your family should be the one place you get to come home to regain your strength, to regain your peace, to regain your strength. You know, and we have to understand if there's something going on with us immediately within ourselves, when we recognize, if we begin to become that person where we're beginning to control our partner, we begin to intimidate our partner, we begin to threaten them, or we begin to display violence against them, or we begin to, you know, hurt them, we need to understand we got to stop blaming our partner. We got to stop blaming alcohol. We got to stop blaming stress. We got to stop blaming everybody else. We have to accept who we are and what we've done. Take that responsibility and seek help. Ending domestic violence requires survivors to be supported. But it also requires abusive behavior to change. It needs to stop. And, you know, my final message is to our entire community. Domestic violence is not just somebody else's problem. You know, 10 years ago, this is something I didn't have the strength to do. I didn't have...
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1: 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You had it right the first time.
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3: Act. The Zuni Housing Authority invites you to a crime prevention activity. The topic will be effects on vaping. This will be held on October 29th from 3:30 p.m. to 4 p.m. And this is all presented by Lynette Martinez. Incentives will be held to those who are attending the safety session, followed by a movie from 4 p.m. to 5:45 p.m. The event will be held at Lakeside Community Center on 36A Avenue. If you have any questions, you may call the Zuni Housing Authority at 505-418-4265.
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1: 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Attention, Zuni community. Respiratory season is upon us, and Zuni IHS has vaccines available. Flu vaccines are recommended for all persons aged 6 months and older who do not have a contraindication. COVID vaccines are recommended for persons ages 6 months and older based on your risk. RSV prevention is also available. It is encouraged for eligible infants and young children up to 19 months of age. Eligible adults over the age of 50 and all adults over the age of 75 can be vaccinated against RSV. Vaccines are available during regularly scheduled appointments or on Wednesday afternoons without an appointment. If you have any questions, please feel free to call the primary care health technicians to find out if you're eligible at 505-782-7500. For the Oshawa Tribal College, this is an update for their relocation of services. Student Services is now in the Entrepreneurial and Arts Building, where business and admin offices are within the Culinary Building. Due to recent flooding within their facility, they have relocated services within the designated areas. Their office will remain open Monday through Thursday from 8 a.m. through 6 p.m. and Fridays from 8 a.m. through 12 p.m. Please follow the signs that are posted in the areas. For any questions and concerns, you can contact the Oshawa Tribal College at 505-782-6010.
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Rolling deep like the president. See, I don't go to clubs, I never chase a. I'm here to bang that gangsta to the apocalypse. We call it stress, some of y'all call it chocolate. Return of the top dog, it ain't no stopping this. Whatever the case, I ain't trying to catch it. Lay low, blow big dope and slang records. Unseen but well heard, do not disturb. The only reason you alive, cause I ain't sent a word. I flip faster than birds. Snoop Dogg will emerge from the smoke and go low. You shouldn't provoke, I bring the worst from the LBC. Smash motherfuckers thinking they gon' smash on me. Snoop and Dre give a f*** about what

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1: 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And lastly, on October 30th, they will be having a Trunk or Treat from 5:30 p.m. to 7 p.m. at the Tribal Building parking lot. 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
5: Tired of getting shot at. Tired of getting chased by the police and arrested. 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
4: Pueblo Azuni New Beginning Program Domestic Violence Awareness Month. This is their proclamation for the month of October 2026, with survivors always. Remembering the taken, honoring the survivors, empowering the future, in solidarity to end abuse in Native communities. Whereas the people of Zuni Pueblo value the safety of all people, women, children, men, individuals in same gender relationships, and especially victims of domestic, family, and sexual violence. And we, as a community, desire to support their needs for healing and justice. And whereas domestic violence and intimate partner violence can have lifelong consequences emotionally, mentally, socially, spiritually, and physically. Violence harms the core of the human spirit and jeopardizes the future well-being of our Zuni community. And whereas children exposed to domestic violence, children who are victims of violence or witnesses of violence, are at higher risk for lower academic success, emotional and psychological disorders, substance use and abuse, suicide, and continuing the cycle of violence. And whereas in the Zuni community, the New Beginning Program received referrals and crisis calls of a total of 101 of domestic violence for the reporting period of January 2026 through September 2026. Out of the 101 received crisis calls and referrals, 10 were female, 49 were male, and there were 6 children witnesses and victims reported. The Pueblo Azuni Police Department responded to 91 domestic violence calls from January 2026 to August 2026, and the total arrest made was 59. Whereas it is the goal of the New Beginning Program and the Pueblo Azuni to prevent and end domestic violence through public awareness and education, as well as uniform efforts from law enforcement, the judicial system, and the entire community to send a consistent and strong message that violence is always unacceptable, socially, culturally, and traditionally. Whereas let each of us now and throughout the year resolve to be vigilant to recognize and combat domestic violence within our families and community, and endeavor to build a culture of care, safety, and support for all those affected. Now, therefore, be it resolved. Arden Kukati, Governor of the Pueblo Azuni, along with the Tribal Council, hereby proclaims that October 2026 be designated as Domestic Violence Awareness Month, and urge our citizens to recognize, support, and assist all those that serve the rights and needs of victims of domestic violence, honoring survivors and advocates.
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0: 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They are open Monday through Saturday from 8 a.m. to 4:30 p.m. The Playa Mesa Yardways area is open from 9 a.m. to 4 p.m. Monday through Saturday, weather permitting. For any additional info, please get in contact with the SUNY San Luis program at 505-782-4986 or 505-782-7163.
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0: 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And for Saturday, October 24th, 2026, 7:30 a.m. at the DY Mountain, join them for their 2-mile walk and run and 5K, 10K competitive runs. You can register now by scanning the QR code, or you may also register in person at the Zuni Wellness Center. 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

0: The Zuni Tribe Scholarship deadline is approaching for spring 2027. 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
1: Join us for the awesome music, people, and vibes that are guaranteed to get you in your Zumba mood. Don't miss out. Zumba with Lori. This will be held on October 16th at the Zuni Wellness Center from 5:30 to 7:30 p.m. All proceeds go towards Mudhead and Mudhead Wallace giveaway. We will see you all there.
0: This is a message from the Department of Health and Human Services. Attention, Zuni community. Respiratory season is upon us, and Zuni IHS has vaccines available. Flu vaccines are recommended for all persons aged 6 months and older who do not have a contraindication. COVID vaccines are recommended for persons aged 6 months and older based on your risk. RSV prevention is also available. It is encouraged for eligible infants and young children up to 19 months of age. Eligible adults over the age of 50 and all adults over the age of 75 can be vaccinated against RSV. Vaccines are available during regularly scheduled appointments or on Wednesday afternoons without an appointment. If you have any questions, please feel free to call the primary care health technicians to find out if you're eligible at 505-782-7500. And also check out the Elder fundraising event, Party Time Halloween Night, as they'll be having a live DJ, dinner, and dance over at the Senior Center on October 31st, 2026, from 4 p.m. to 5:30 p.m. They'll have the dinner, as they'll have the dance following from 6 p.m. to 10 p.m. This is a drug and alcohol-free event, not responsible for loss, damage, or stolen items. And also a Halloween candy exchange. Trading your Halloween candy for a prize and raffle ticket for a drawing on November 2nd through November 13th. And this will be held at the Zuni Dental Clinic. Your donated candy will go to U.S. troops stationed across the world. 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Got a short mix for you. For your music intake. And I'll have more information to go and spread out with you guys in just a bit. 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
1: Pueblo Azuni New Beginning Program Domestic Violence Awareness Month. This is their proclamation for the month of October 2026, with survivors always. Remembering the taken, honoring the survivors, empowering the future, in solidarity to end abuse in Native communities. Whereas the people of Zuni Pueblo value the safety of all people, women, children, men, individuals in same-gender relationships, and especially victims of domestic, family, and sexual violence. And we, as a community, desire to support their needs for healing and justice. And whereas domestic violence and intimate partner violence can have lifelong consequences emotionally, mentally, socially, spiritually, and physically, violence harms the core of the human spirit and jeopardizes the future well-being of our Zuni community. And whereas children exposed to domestic violence, children who are victims of violence or witnesses of violence, are at higher risk for lower academic success, emotional and psychological disorders, substance use and abuse, suicide, and continuing the cycle of violence. And whereas in the Zuni community, the New Beginning Program received referrals and crisis calls of a total of 101 of domestic violence for the reporting period of January 2026 through September 2026. Out of the 101 received crisis calls and referrals, 10 were female, 49 were male, and there were 6 children witnesses and victims reported. The Pueblo Azuni Police Department responded to 91 domestic violence calls from January 2026 to August 2026, and the total arrest made was 59. Whereas it is the goal of the New Beginning Program and the Pueblo Azuni to prevent and end domestic violence through public awareness and education, as well as uniform efforts from law enforcement, the judicial system, and the entire community to send a consistent and strong message that violence is always unacceptable, socially, culturally, and traditionally. Whereas let each of us now and throughout the year resolve to be vigilant to recognize and combat domestic violence within our families and community, and endeavor to build a culture of care, safety, and support for all those affected. Now, therefore, be it resolved. Arden Kukati, Governor of the Pueblo Azuni, along with the Tribal Council, hereby proclaims that October 2026 be designated as Domestic Violence Awareness Month, and urge our citizens to recognize, support, and assist all those that serve the rights and needs of victims of domestic violence, honoring survivors and advocates.
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0: The Zuni Girl Scouts Troop Number 10652 is looking for new girls in grades K to 12. 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Interested girls can also contact the troop by emailing zunitroop10652@gmail.com or calling 505-862-2875 for more information.
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We have a few announcements to go and place out there for the general public. And this is coming out from the Zuni Food Distribution Program. As October is National Eat Better, Eat Together Month, join them for their nutrition education program as they have their monthly food demonstration and recipe sampling. Today they have their session from 9 a.m. to 11 a.m. That one's about to wrap up. And they'll have a second session at 1 p.m. through 3 p.m. happening over at the Zuni Food Distribution Program Kitchen at 23 7th Street in Black Rock. This monthly nutrition education is for program participants and any interested community members. If you would like more info, please get in contact with the Zuni Food Distribution Program at 505-782-4463 or 505-782-4464. You can also email jolina.haskey@oshawi.org. And for the month of October, for the fellows over at the Zuni Solid Waste Program, they are open Monday through Saturday from 8 a.m. through 4:30 p.m. And the Paya Mesa Yard Waste area is open from 9 a.m. through 4 p.m. Monday through Saturday, weather permitting. If you would like additional info, please get in contact with the fellas at 505-782-4986 or 505-782-7163. And this is being brought to you by the Pueblo Zuni Human Resources Department. Nightmare on Frost Street, Surviving and Spotting Scary Fraud, happening on October 20th from 5 p.m. to 6 p.m. And this will be held within the Zuni Home Healthcare Agency. If you would like more info, please get in contact with HR at 505-782-7087. And also from Zuni IHS and the Pueblo Zuni, Zuni Comprehensive Community Health Center, they present the 2026 Boo the Flu, happening on October 17th from 9 a.m. to 4 p.m. They'll have the flu and COVID vaccination. This is for ages 6 months and older. Children must be accompanied by a parent slash guardian or written consent with caregiver. And this will be happening within the Zuni IHS main conference room. For additional info, you can get in contact with the IHS clinic at 505-782-7318 or 505-782-7338. Transportation will be available. You have to get in contact with the Zuni Senior Center at 505-782-5541 or 505-782-5542. And last but not least, for our Zumba goers, happening on October 16th, Zumba with Lori. This will be held within the Zuni Wellness Center from 5:30 p.m. to 7:30 p.m. All proceeds go towards Mudhead and Mudhead Wallace giveaway. Join us for the awesome music, people and vibes that are guaranteed to get you in the Zumba mood. Don't miss out, and we will see you there. That is your local and area updates. We're going to go ahead and dive back into some more music. And coming up in just a bit, we'll have the New Beginning Program covering their Domestic Violence Awareness Month radio conversation. 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
1: The Zuni Housing Authority invites you to a crime prevention activity. The topic will be effects on vaping. This will be held on October 29th from 3:30 p.m. to 4 p.m. And this is all presented by Lynette Martinez. Incentives will be held to those who are attending the safety session, followed by a movie from 4 p.m. to 5:45 p.m. The event will be held at Lakeside Community Center on 36A Avenue. If you have any questions, you may call the Zuni Housing Authority at 505-418-4265.
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3: Good morning, good afternoon, Zuni, and thank you for joining us today. October is Domestic Violence Awareness Month, and today we are here representing the New Beginning program to have a conversation with our community. And I want to emphasize the word conversation. We are not here to lecture anybody. We are not here to point fingers at families. We are not here to shame anyone. We are here because domestic violence affects families, children, grandparents, relatives, friends, co-workers, neighbors, and our entire community. Sometimes it is something we can see. Sometimes it is something happening behind a closed door that nobody knows about. And sometimes, people do not even realize that what they are experiencing is abuse. So throughout this hour, we want to talk about what domestic violence looks like. Family violence, intimate partner violence, emotional and verbal abuse, financial abuse and control, how our community can help, and what services are available through the New Beginning program. We also want to talk about something that can be difficult in the tribal communities, the taboos and silence surrounding domestic violence. And finally, we are going to tell everyone about the activities happening here in Zuni throughout October. Before we go further, let's introduce ourselves. My name is Tim, and joining us...
4: Well, hello, everyone. Good afternoon. Good morning. My name is Kalani Babu. I work with the New Beginning Program as the acting case manager. I can say I'm glad we're having this conversation because sometimes the first step toward helping someone is simply being willing to talk about what is happening.
5: Thank you. Good morning, good afternoon, Keshe, Zuni, Yat-A, Navajo Nation. My name is Watson Billy Jr. As you can tell, I'm not originally from Zuni. I'm from the Navajo Nation, just over there, over the hill from Vandewaga, New Mexico. I also work with the Domestic Violence Shelter New Beginnings Program as a shelter assistant. providing services for the people who come into our domestic violence shelter and providing advocacy for those who are dealing with domestic violence out in the communities there. There are many different forms of abuse, and what we're going to talk about today is sometimes those other forms can happen for months or years before physical violence ever occurs. So things that we're going to be talking about, important things that we want people to understand is that domestic violence affects more than two people. It affects children. It affects extended families, workplaces, schools, and even our elders. Eventually, it affects the health of the entire community. So exactly, our message throughout October is domestic violence is not our culture. And National Domestic Violence Awareness theme this year is with survivors always. So let's talk about one of the harder subjects. We live in a tribal community. Family relationships are important. Extended family is important. Community relationships are important. Respect is important. But sometimes those relationships can make it difficult for someone experiencing abuse to speak up. What are some of the things we hear? Well, sometimes people feel that what happens inside the home should stay inside the home. That's a family matter. Don't embarrass the family. Don't tell outsiders. Just forgive them. Think about the children. Or somebody may say, that's just how that person is. Those statements might be said with good intentions, but sometimes they keep a victim from getting help.
4: And, you know, there's gossip, you know, is a major concern, especially here in our small community. Everybody knows someone, families are connected to one another. People may be afraid that if they report what is happening, everyone will know their business. They may worry about what their family will say or worry about what the other person's family will say. Sometimes the victim ends up feeling like they're the one who caused the problem simply because they have finally spoken up about it.
3: And that's important because telling someone about abuse did not create the abuse. The abuse was already happening.
4: Exactly. And sometimes the victims hear things like, why didn't you leave? Why did you go back? Why did you stay that long? But instead of asking, why didn't you leave? You know, maybe we should ask, what made it difficult for you to leave? Because there can be a lot of reasons like children, housing, transportation, money, fear, family pressure, and even love. Threats, pets, employment, or not having anywhere safe to go, fear of retaliation, and sometimes the victim simply isn't ready yet to go.
5: And we also have to be careful about using culture as an excuse. Culture should never be used to justify hurting somebody. Tradition should never be used to justify controlling somebody. Respect for family should never mean tolerating violence. We can honor our families and still say violence is not acceptable.
3: And that brings us back to that statement. Domestic violence is not our culture. Violence isn't something we should normalize simply because we've seen it happen around us.
5: Sometimes something happens for so many generations that people begin to believe it's normal. But there's a difference between something being common and something being healthful. Something can happen frequently and still be wrong.
3: And that is a powerful distinction. Common doesn't mean acceptable. You know, when we hear about domestic violence, many immediately picture somebody getting hit. But domestic violence is much broader than physical violence. Let's talk about some of those different forms.
5: Well, physical violence is certainly one form. Hitting, punching, kicking, pushing, slapping, choking, or even strangulation, throwing objects, blocking somebody from leaving a room, using or threatening someone with a weapon. But abuse doesn't have to leave a bruise. So let's talk about verbal and emotional abuse.
4: So verbal abuse can be constant insulting, like calling someone names, humiliating them, making them feel stupid, putting them down in front of children, friends, or relatives. Maybe somebody constantly tells their partner, nobody wants you.

0: control.
1: Wow. So explain coercive control.
0: It's when one person gradually controls another person's choices and freedom. Who are you talking to? Where are you going? Why did it take you 15 minutes to get home? Give me your phone. What's your password? Who texted you? Why did you like that person's post? Why are you wearing that? You can't go see your sister. You can't go visit your friends. You don't need to work. You don't need a vehicle. And at first, somebody might mistake that for jealousy or even attention. But when someone controls another person's movement, relationships, money, communication, or choices, that can be abuse.
1: So technology can cause some type of control, and it has created another way that control happens, right?
2: Absolutely. Some people think that technology isn't controlling. It can be constant texting, demanding photographs to prove where somebody is, location tracking, checking somebody's phone, monitoring social media, demanding passwords, even calling repeatedly until the person answers. Technology can be very useful, but it can also be used to intimidate or monitor somebody.
0: All right, so let's talk about financial abuse, because I think that one people don't always recognize. So financial abuse can happen when one person controls all the money and intentionally keeps the other person dependent. Maybe the victim works but isn't allowed to control their paycheck. Maybe the partner takes their money. Maybe they aren't allowed to know anything about the household finances. Maybe someone ruins their credit. Maybe somebody takes out accounts in their names. Or who knows, maybe they are given only a certain amount of money and have to explain every dollar to they spend. Or somebody may say, you can't leave because you won't survive without me. Money becomes another method of control.
1: Wow. So when we talk about domestic violence, we're really talking about a pattern of power and control.
0: Right? And we also want to talk about intimate partner violence that can happen between married couples, unmarried couples, people who are dating, former partners, and people who are separating. Ending a relationship doesn't always end the danger. Sometimes separation is actually when safety planning becomes especially important.
1: Okay, so another term we wanted to discuss today is family violence, because violence can happen outside of intimate relationships too.
2: Yes, family violence can involve different members of a household or extended family. And one of the biggest concerns is what children experience when violence is happening in the home. A child doesn't necessarily have to be physically hit to be affected by domestic violence. A child who constantly hears screaming, threats, fighting, things breaking, police arriving, or one parent hurting another is experiencing that environment too.
0: Yeah, so, you know, children notice much more than adults sometimes realize. And I always tell people, we have to be careful what we do, what we say, because our children are going to walk right behind us. They're going to do the exact same things that we do, and they notice us. They notice us on what we do. So the things that could be certain things that children do see, maybe they're sitting quietly in another room. Maybe they're covering their ears. Maybe they're trying to protect a younger brother or sister. Maybe they're wondering, is mom okay? Is dad going to come back? Are the police coming? Are we going to have somewhere to live? That's a lot for a child to carry.
1: And unfortunately, sometimes children begin to believe that what they are seeing is how relationships are supposed to work, right?
0: Exactly. That's one reason breaking the cycle matters. Young people learn relationships by watching the relationships around them. We want them learning communication, respect, boundaries, accountability, problem solving, and healthy ways to deal with anger. We don't want them learning that intimidation and violence are always ways to solve problems. So I also want to make something clear. Domestic violence isn't something committed by only one gender, right? Men can experience abuse, right? Women can experience abuse. Elders can experience abuse. Young people can experience dating violence. Every situation deserves

0: to be taken seriously. At the same time, each person's situation is different, and safety planning needs to reflect that.
1: So let's talk about New Beginning Program. Sometimes people hear domestic violence shelter and think that's all the program does, but there's so much more involved. Let's start with the shelter.
2: There is much more that is involved with the shelter. The shelter provides a safe environment for individuals and families experience domestic violence and related situations. Shelter staff are there throughout day and night, and we are a 24-hour program. A shelter assistant does much more than simply watch the building. We help maintain a safe environment. We assist residents with immediate needs. We help communicate concerns. We also document information that needs to be documented. We maintain confidentiality. We help residents connect with appropriate staff and resources. And sometimes one of the most important things we do is we simply listen. There are moments when somebody has experienced something traumatic and they just need somebody to treat them respectfully or want someone to listen to what they have to say or what they have been through.
1: And confidentiality is a major part of this work.
2: Of course, people need to feel safe seeking help. Domestic violence services deal with very personal information. We have staff responsibilities regarding confidentiality and protecting residents' information. Safety always comes first.
1: Right, so let's talk about the victim advocate side.
0: Well, the victim advocacy is about supporting the individual. An advocate can help a survivor understand options, develop safety plans, assess services, and navigate different systems. One important thing about advocacy is that we're not supposed to take over someone's life. We don't want to take over their life. We're not ending their life. They're not controlled by us. What we're simply doing is we're helping someone regain control of their own life. Domestic violence often removes choices from a person. So advocacy should help restore choices. And when we say advocacy, it's not just for those who are inside the shelter. We also help those on outside of the shelter. So we got internal advocates and we got external advocates. We help them seek paperwork. We help seek court documents. We help them go through the process of certain things.
1: That's an important point. Helping doesn't mean telling somebody, you have to do this. You have to leave today. You have to make a decision.
0: Exactly. There may be a situation where immediate action is necessary for safety, especially when there is an emergency, but survivors also need information and support so they can make informed decisions.
1: How about legal advocacy?
0: I'm glad you asked about that. The legal process can be intimidating. Sometimes when a domestic violence situation happens, there's documents and proceedings right after that they have to go. And sometimes, you know, we have clients who, you know, they need additional support. They need people who are going to walk them through that. They need that advocacy. So legal advocates, they can help people better understand the process. Available resources, paperwork, court-related procedures where they can seek appropriate legal assistance. The goal is helping someone navigate a system that can otherwise feel overwhelming.
1: Kalani, can you talk to us about case managers?
2: Of course. So with case managers, they are important because when somebody leaves a violent situation, the problem doesn't magically disappear. You know, there may be some clients that may be needing housing, transportation, employment assistance, or benefits, or needed assistance with identification documents, school arrangements for children, medical care, counseling, or behavioral health services, and other community resources. Case management is about looking at the bigger picture and helping somebody move forward to stability.
1: So we have both internal and external services and coordination depending on the person's situation?
0: Right. So, and another important part of the program is the BIP coordinator and intervention services. BIP focuses on the accountability and changing abusive behavior. Domestic violence prevention isn't only about asking victims to escape. We also have to address the behavior of people who use violence.
1: So that's worth saying again. We cannot put the entire responsibility for ending domestic violence on the victim.
0: Exactly. When someone chooses violence, intimidation, threats, or control, that behavior belongs to that person. We say abuse is a choice. It's not something that when someone is abusing others, we're not blaming the alcohol, we're not blaming our anger issues, we're not blaming the stress, we're not just blaming this or this and that. That person has to take that responsibility and the accountability to say, that was my choice at that moment and I can change. Again, when someone chooses violence, intimidation, threats, or control, that behavior belongs to that person. Programs that work with offenders focus on recognizing abusive behaviors, accountability, healthier communications, decision-making, anger and conflict, and also changing patterns that hurt families. Changing requires honesty. You cannot change behavior while continuing to blame everyone else for it or everything else for it.
1: So the New Beginning program works alongside community resources, right? No one program can do everything by itself.
0: That's why partnerships matter. Law enforcement, courts, medical services, behavioral health services, schools, housing programs, community organizations, tribal programs, advocates, family members, everybody can play a role.
1: Wow, that was a lot to place into that session. Let's say somebody listening right now knows a family member or a friend who may be experiencing abuse. What should they do?
0: Well, one of the first things you can do is listen without immediately judging. You can say, I believe you. I'm concerned about you. You don't deserve to be treated this way. How can I support you? What do you need right now?
2: Yes, so try not to turn the conversation into an interrogation like, why didn't you leave? Why did you go back? Why didn't you call the police? Instead of asking those why questions to make someone shut down, you can ask, are you safe right now? Is there somewhere safe you can go? Would you like help contacting someone?
1: But what about confronting the person who is abusing somebody?
0: Well, this is where we have to be very careful. People sometimes want to immediately go confront someone. But confrontation can make a dangerous situation even more dangerous for the victim. That's why contacting trained advocates and developing a safety plan can be very important. You know, Kalani talked about earlier, are you safe right now? Is there somewhere safe you can go? That's one of our safety plans. We want to make sure you're safe. Can you get somewhere safe? If so, call us back at that number and we will help you then. We're trying to set up a safe environment for you. If not, we're going to find you somewhere that's safe and then be able to provide that service for you. Again, we have to be very careful. We don't want to immediately go and confront someone. We want somebody who's trained, knows what to do. That way this person gets the appropriate care and it doesn't bounce back on the victim. And as community members, let's stop normalizing violent behavior. If somebody makes threats against their partner, don't laugh it off. If somebody constantly humiliates their spouse in front of everybody, don't encourage it. If we know somebody's hurting their family, protecting that person from consequences isn't helping them. Accountability can also be an act of caring. You know, we talk about, you know, abuse is not just about females. Men can also be abused. When we talk about abuse, everybody begins to laugh. You know, even in our native culture, we begin to laugh. Like, are you really being abused? Are you really safe at home? You know, IHS always says that. Are you safe at home? And we turned it into a joke. But when a man is experiencing abuse, that is hard. You know, they're trying to become vulnerable and explain themselves. And instead of laughing it off and thinking it's a joke, we have to say, I believe you. I'm concerned for you. Because they may be experiencing something that they never experienced before. Again, Accountability can also be an act of caring.
1: That is where family involvement can either help or hurt. Family can become one of the survivor's greatest sources of support. Or family pressure can become another reason someone remains trapped.
2: We also need to understand, you know, we are a small community. We all know one another. Instead of, you know, gossiping or talking about one another, you know, support someone by saying, you have somewhere to stay. I'll help you with the children. I'll drive you. I'll go with you. I'll listen. You don't have to face this by yourself. Small acts of support can make a huge difference.
0: Right. That is a lot of great information that we just put in a few minutes there. A lot of great information that's going on here. This conversation is something our community needs to hear. And I don't say this is the only information that needs to remain in this area. I think nationwide, statewide, tribal nations all over need to know this. I mean, this is something now that we need to get out. This information needs to be, you know, said. This needs to be where it's normalized, where we say enough's enough with domestic violence. So now let's go back and want to move towards into something positive. I know we talk about domestic violence, and that's why a lot of times domestic violence is kind of quiet and hushed because we don't want to talk about it. Kind of brings the mood down, you know, and, you know, it just kind of, you know, burns the vibe. And I think, you know, moving towards talking about a conversation, we get to provide even positive sides of what's going on with this month. So Domestic Violence Awareness Month isn't only about talking about the problem. It's also about bringing the community together. New Beginning Program has several activities taking place throughout October here in Zuni, right? Well, we started the month with Domestic Violence Awareness Month proclamation on October 1st. Throughout the month, you also see the color purple, which is recognized nationally as the color of domestic violence awareness. Then on Wednesday, we are expecting to do our first event. We invite the community to the New Beginning program. This is going to be done at the Zuni Community Center, Wednesday, October 14th at the Zuni Community Center at 5:30 p.m. And it's going to be a skit that we're going to be putting on. And the skit's going to, you know, it's going to kind of display how a victim is going through domestic violence. And it's called Blanketed by Blame. And we want to invite the community members to come on out. We're going to see a skit. We're going to see some community resources participating. And we also want the community to come out and participate as well. But we're also going to see what's going on in the skit. We're going to discuss what's going on with the skit. And we're going to kind of just have that conversation again and outreach with the New Beginning program as well. So that skit gives us another way of talking about domestic violence. Sometimes the presentation gives us statistics and information. A skit lets people actually see situations and think about how victims are treated, how blame happens, and how community responses can affect someone. We encourage community members and community programs to participate and come support the event. Wear purple if you can. Again, you know, a skit lets people actually see the situation. If you come to our booth, we have information, we have pamphlets, and a lot of times we can get drowned out by just words and information, and we just kind of like, yeah, I'll read it later, and we throw it in trash. A skit will actually see things in real time, and it will kind of give us perspective. Again, wear some purple out if you can. Come on out October 14th, Wednesday. That's going to be at the Zuni Community Center at 5:30 p.m. And the skit is called Blanketed by Blame. And then our major event is coming up on Friday, October 23rd. And this is also going to be at the Zuni Community Center from 8:30 a.m. to 4:30 p.m. And this is going to be, I'll let Kalani jump in on this one here.
2: Yes, so we hope that everyone can come join us, community members or community resources. We will have our third annual Domestic Violence Awareness Month conference, and it will be held at the Zuni Community Center at 8:30 to 4:30 p.m. We're bringing together education, awareness, community resources, presenters, and partners. We want people to learn and we want people to ask questions. We want community programs to connect with one another. And most importantly, we want survivors to see that there are people standing with them.
0: Right. So then on Wednesday, October 28th, we're doing something a little different. We're hosting a domestic violence awareness open stage event from 5 p.m. to 7 p.m. at the Zuni Community Center. This open stage is about expression. Expression through music, through voices, through community, healing. Sometimes awareness doesn't always have to happen behind a podium. You know, we come to some of these events, a lot of times we hear people talking and talking and talking and presenting and presenting. And sometimes we can, you know, that's a lot of information we take in and all in within a day. But this event is going to be an open stage event, and this is where we're inviting the community to come out. This is where they can come and present an expression of their life, positive lifestyle, through music, through voices, through community, through healing. If there's something that you do that is positive, you know, maybe you're a great artist, you draw, you paint, you sketch, you tag, whatever positive tagging, you dance, you Zumba, you line dance to country music, and you want to express that and you want to share that with others, this is the moment to do that. Again, this is going to be the Domestic Violence Awareness Open Stage event, October 28th from 5 to 7 p.m. at the Zuni Community Center. Art and music can give people a way to communicate things that are difficult to put into an ordinary words. And we also have other events that are going on. We mentioned kind of like the highlight of the main events, but also October 16th at the Safe Haven, we're hosting a movie night. And this movie is going to be, something that's we age restricting. We want people who are adults 18 and over, because it's going to be in a movie that depicts real life issues in domestic violence, and there's going to be some adult themes in there. So we want to prepare people who are going to be there. We want to make sure that they are 18 and over. We will provide some snacks. We will provide popcorn. Obviously, popcorn is one thing that you have to have for a movie night. Again, that's going to be the Safe Haven movie night, Safe Haven, October 16, 2026 at 5 p.m. The film that we're going to be watching is called Once We're Warriors. Again, so it is 18 and over. The film is rated R. It contains mature themes. So we want to invite people to come out to that. Also, we have October 21st, 2026 is going to be the Domestic Violence Awareness Walk and Run. And if you see us out at our tables, we are still registering walkers. The first 100 people will get t-shirts. They'll get t-shirts with the New Beginning Program design on it. We also are going to be doing this at the DY Mountain from 5:30 p.m. to 7 p.m. or, you know, when the last person comes back down from the mountain or come off the trail. It is just to get out there and to join with the community to do something positive, a positive hike, a positive walk, a positive run. T-shirts, again, will be provided to the first 100 participants. On-site registrations available at New Beginnings Outreach events throughout October. Again, like I said, we talked about the third annual Domestic Violence Awareness event, October 23rd at the Zuni Community Center. We have the open stage event, October 28th. And don't forget, October 30th is when we're going to be doing a Halloween trunk or treat at the Tribal Building. Again, October 30th, 5:30 p.m. to 7:30 p.m. We're also inviting resources to set up their vehicles so they can decorate their vehicles. But, you know, that's what's going on in October for our events there. So once again, our October activities include the Blanket by Blaine skit, October 14th, our third annual Domestic Violence Awareness Month conference. All those events that we did, the trunk or treat, October 30th. There's something happening throughout the month, and we want the community to be involved. As well, you'll see Zuni programs participating in domestic violence, but everywhere you go, you'll see Domestic Violence Awareness Month programs all over. You'll see programs in Gallup doing events. You'll see them in Rhema, Pine Hill, all over the place. Anywhere you can see, you'll see that. So look on Facebook and find an event. Participate. Wear your purple and come on out and support those people who are doing their best to bring awareness to domestic violence.
1: That is a lot of events to look forward to. So we are getting close to the end of the hour. Before we leave, I'd like each of us to share one final message. What would you say to somebody listening right now who may be experiencing any one of the forms of violence mentioned during this segment?
2: For me, I would say this. You deserve to feel safe inside your own home. Don't feel like you're walking on eggshells. You also deserve dignity. You deserve to be respected. And asking for help doesn't make you feel weak. As we say, some people say, outwardly. Don't think of that. Think of your safety first. And sometimes asking for help is one of the strongest decisions a person can make.
0: Right. You know, and I would say, you know, you don't have to have everything figured out before you reach out. Maybe you don't know if you're ready to leave. Maybe you're scared. Maybe you're confused. Maybe you still love the person who's hurting you. Those feelings can exist at the same time. You can still ask questions. You can still talk to someone. You can still learn what options are available. You know, people say, why didn't they leave? Why didn't they make a decision? It's hard when you're living with that person. You have their heart shared with them. Your spirits are shared. Your children are connected. Everybody's connected. To pull away from that is like pulling teeth. I understand it's going to hurt. Again, you know, there's questions that you can ask. There's no problem. You can give us a call. You can talk to someone. You can learn what options are available. My message is simply this. You know, also for the person who recognizes that they have been hurting their family. Accountability doesn't end your story. If you recognize control behavior, intimidation, threats, or violence in yourself, change begins by acknowledging it. And I'll tell you this right now. I mean, as a person myself, you know, we're not perfect. Sometimes we lose our anger and we say things out of anger that we didn't mean. But there's no shame in stopping right then and there and saying, you know what, I'm sorry. I shouldn't have said that. I shouldn't have did that. You know, there's a talk about recovery. You know, recovery is not just about substance abuse. Recovery is about changing behavior, who you are, how we react to the people that we love. You know, the person, you should not feel pain or hurt from the person that loves you or from the person that you love. You should be able to be comforted by them. As Kalani was saying, you should be safe in your own home. That's your peace. You know, that's your shelter. That's your own place of zen. That's your own area that you run back home to from work, from all the stressful events in your life. Your home and your partner and your family should be the one place you get to come home to regain your strength, to regain your peace, to regain your strength, you know. And we have to understand, if there's something going on with us immediately within ourselves, when we recognize, if we begin to become that person where we're beginning to control our partner, we begin to intimidate our partner, we begin to threaten them, or we begin to display violence against them, or we begin to, you know, hurt them, we need to understand, we got to stop blaming our partner. We got to stop blaming alcohol. We got to stop blaming stress. We got to stop blaming everybody else. We have to accept who we are and what we've done. Take that responsibility and seek help. Ending domestic violence requires survivors to be supported. But it also requires abusive behavior to change. It needs to stop. And, you know, my final message is to our entire community. Domestic violence is not just somebody else's problem. You know, 10 years ago, this is something I didn't have the strength to do. I didn't have the power to say something, to stand up for others. I didn't have the willpower to do any of these things. This is something I would run away from. This is something I would say, you know, this is somebody else's problem. Go call the police. But we have to say, domestic violence is not just somebody else's problems. When one household is hurting, eventually those effects reach of our schools, workplaces, families, children, courts, hospitals, law enforcement, and community programs. So this October, let's do more than wear purple. Let's listen. Let's believe survivors. Let's stop victim blaming. Let's teach young people healthy relationships. Let's hold harmful behavior accountable. Let's support families who are trying to heal. And let's remember, domestic violence is not our culture. And again, our theme is with survivors always. If you or somebody you know needs information or assistance, contact the Zuni New Beginning Program at 505-782-4919 or 505-782-6911. If someone is in immediate danger or there is an emergency, please call 911. So I'm going to let Kalani finish here. I've been feel like I'm speaking and running out of voice here. So I'll let her end it off and take it home for us.
2: Alrighty. Well, thank you, Watson. But also, I would like to thank everyone for listening and also thank our community partners. Thank you to the staff who work every day with families experiencing difficult situations. And especially thank you to the survivors who have found the courage to speak, seek safety, rebuild their lives, and help others understand this issue. So we invite everybody in Zuni to participate in our Domestic Violence Awareness Month activities throughout October. So wear purple, start conversations, support survivors, most importantly, protect our children and strengthen our families, and stand together as a community against domestic violence. From all of us with the New Beginning Program, thank you for listening. With survivors always, domestic violence is not our culture.
0: Again, thank you again for listening. We thank you all out there. Alakwa, Ahihava. 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Thank you to the Zuni New Beginning Program for joining us today for this special Domestic Violence Awareness Month presentation.
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0: 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Vaccines are available during regularly scheduled appointments or on Wednesday afternoons without an appointment. If you have any questions, please feel free to call the primary care health technicians to find out if you're eligible at 505-782-7500.
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0: The Zuni Tribal Scholarship deadline is approaching for spring 2027. 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

0: Pueblo Azuni New Beginning Program Domestic Violence Awareness Month. This is their proclamation for the month of October 2026, with survivors always. Remembering the taken, honoring the survivors, empowering the future, in solidarity to end abuse in Native communities. Whereas the people of Zuni Pueblo value the safety of all people, women, children, men, individuals in same-gender relationships, and especially victims of domestic, family, and sexual violence. And we, as a community, desire to support their needs for healing and justice. And whereas domestic violence and intimate partner violence can have lifelong consequences emotionally, mentally, socially, spiritually, and physically. Violence harms the core of the human spirit and jeopardizes the future well-being of our Zuni community. And whereas children exposed to domestic violence, children who are victims of violence or witnesses of violence, are at higher risk for lower academic success, emotional and psychological disorders, substance use and abuse, suicide, and continuing the cycle of violence. And whereas in the Zuni community, the New Beginning Program received referrals and crisis calls of a total of 101 of domestic violence for the reporting period of January 2026 through September 2026. Out of the 101 received crisis calls and referrals, 10 were female, 49 were male, and there were 6 children witnesses and victims reported. The Pueblo Azuni Police Department responded to 91 domestic violence calls from January 2026 to August 2026, and the total arrest made was 59. Whereas it is the goal of the New Beginning Program and the Pueblo Azuni to prevent and end domestic violence through public awareness and education, as well as uniform efforts from law enforcement, the judicial system, and the entire community to send a consistent and strong message that violence is always unacceptable, socially, culturally, and traditionally. Whereas let each of us now and throughout the year resolve to be vigilant to recognize and combat domestic violence within our families and community, and endeavor to build a culture of care, safety, and support for all those affected. Now, therefore, be it resolved. Arden Kukati, Governor of the Pueblo Azuni, along with the Tribal Council, hereby proclaims that October 2026 be designated as Domestic Violence Awareness Month, and urge our citizens to recognize, support, and assist all those that serve the rights and needs of victims of domestic violence, honoring survivors and advocates.
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1: The Zuni Girl Scouts Troop number 10652 is looking for new girls in grades K to 12. 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Interested girls can also contact the troop by emailing zunitroop10652@gmail.com or calling 505-862-2875 for more information.
2: Join us for the awesome music, people, and vibes that are guaranteed to get you in your Zumba mood. 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Zumba with Lori. This will be held on October 16th at the Zuni Wellness Center from 5:30 to 7:30 p.m. All proceeds go towards Mudhead and Mudhead Wallace giveaway. We will see you all there.
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1: 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Zuni IHS and Pueblo Zuni presents 2026 Boo the Flu, being held on October 17th from 9 a.m. to 4 p.m. A flu COVID vaccination for ages 6 months and older. Children must be accompanied by a parent, guardian, or written consent with caregiver. Location will be at the Zuni IHS main conference room. For more info, call the IHS clinic at 505-782-7318 or 505-782-7338. Transportation will also be available if you call the Zuni Senior Center at 505-782-5541 or 505-782-5542. The Zuni Travel Scholarship deadline is approaching for spring 2027. Deadline to submit is on October 30th, 2026. If you have any questions, feel free to contact our office at 505-782-5998 or 505-782-5909. You can also email zekdek@oshawa.org. For the month of October, from the Zuni Solid Waste Program, they are open Monday through Saturday from 8 a.m. to 4:30 p.m. The Paya Mesa Yard Waste area is open from 9 a.m. to 4 p.m. Monday through Saturday, weather permitting. For any additional info, please get in contact with the Zuni Solid Waste Program at 505-782-4986 or 505-782-7163.
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2: 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For the Oshawa Tribal College, this is an update for their relocation of services. Student Services is now in the Entrepreneurial and Arts Building, where business and admin offices are within the Culinary Building. Due to recent flooding within their facility, they have relocated services within the designated areas.

Their office will remain open Monday through Thursday from 8 a.m. through 6 p.m. and Fridays from 8 a.m. through 12 p.m. Please follow the signs that are posted in the areas. For any questions and concerns, you can contact the Oshawa Tribal College at 505-782-6010. And I do have more information to go and share with you guys. So, Ancestral Rich Treasures of Zuni Cooperative presents Haunted Trading Post, a haunted house experience, which will be located at the Arts Co-op Gallery. And this will be taking place from October 26th through the 31st, 2026. It may vary on the dates. Contact us if you would like to help or be a scare actor for those of you that look scary. The Arts Co-op is located at 1192 State Highway 53. And you can contact them at 505-782-0640. Or check out their website for more info at www.zunipuebloart.com. And also the Elder Fundraising Event. It is party time, Halloween night. Live DJ, dinner, and dance, which will be taking place on Halloween night, October 31st, 2026, at the Zuni Senior Center, located at 1386 State Highway 53. The dinner will be held from 4 p.m. to 5:30 p.m. and dance to be held from 6 p.m. through 10 p.m. And this is a drug and alcohol free event, not responsible for loss, damage, or stolen items. If you would like more information, please get in contact with the Zuni Senior Center at 505-782-5541. Also, Nightmare on Fraud Street, Surviving and Spotting Scary Fraud. Being brought to you by the Pueblo of Zuni Human Resources Department and First Financial Credit Union, taking place on October 20th from 5 p.m. through 6 p.m. being held within the Zuni Home Care or Zuni Home Healthcare Agency. If you would like more information, you can get in contact with the Pueblo of Zuni Human Resources Department at 505-782-7087. And speaking of the human resources, they do have coffee talks. And coffee talks for the month of October has been rescheduled to the 26th, starting at 11:45 p.m. at the Zuni Senior Center. Following, they'll have the next one on November 16th and December 21st. It is an open dialogue sessions with local elders that focus on mental health topics in comparison with past trends. Refreshments will be served. For any additional information, please get in contact with HR at 505-782-7087. And also, the Zuni Housing Authority invites you to crime prevention activity. Effects of vaping, cannabis. And this will be held on Thursday, October 29th from 3:30 p.m. through 4 p.m. presented by Lynette Martinez. Incentives for those attending the safety session will be followed with also a movie at 4 p.m. through 5:45 p.m., my bad. Refreshments and a goodie bag. Once again, Thursday, October 29th, event starting at 3:30 p.m. at the Lakeside Community Center, 36A Avenue. For any additional information, please get in contact with the Zuni Housing Authority at 505-418-4265. And also, Halloween Candy Exchange, trading your Halloween candy for a prize and raffle ticket for a drawing. And this will be held within November 2nd through November 13th at the Zuni Dental Clinic. Your donated candy will go to U.S. troops stationed across the world. And that is your local and area updates. 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
1: 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Attention, Zuni community. Respiratory season is upon us, and Zuni IHS has vaccines available. Flu vaccines are recommended for all persons aged 6 months and older who do not have a contraindication. COVID vaccines are recommended for persons ages 6 months and older based on your risk. RSV prevention is also available. It is encouraged for eligible infants and young children up to 19 months of age. Eligible adults over the age of 50 and all adults over the age of 75 can be vaccinated against RSV. Vaccines are available during regularly scheduled appointments or on Wednesday afternoons without an appointment. If you have any questions, please feel free to call the primary care health technicians to find out if you're eligible at 505-782-7500.
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0: Pueblo Azuni New Beginning Program Domestic Violence Awareness Month. This is their proclamation for the month of October 2026, with survivors always. Remembering the taken, honoring the survivors, empowering the future, in solidarity to end abuse in Native communities. Whereas the people of Zuni Pueblo value the safety of all people, women, children, men, individuals in same gender relationships, and especially victims of domestic, family, and sexual violence. And we, as a community, desire to support their needs for healing and justice. And whereas domestic violence and intimate partner violence can have lifelong consequences emotionally, mentally, socially, spiritually, and physically. Violence harms the core of the human spirit and jeopardizes the future well-being of our Zuni community. And whereas children exposed to domestic violence, children who are victims of violence or witnesses of violence, are at higher risk for lower academic success, emotional and psychological disorders, substance use and abuse, suicide, and continuing the cycle of violence. And whereas in the Zuni community, the New Beginning Program received referrals and crisis calls of a total of 101 of domestic violence for the reporting period of January 2026 through September 2026. Out of the 101 received crisis calls and referrals, 10 were female, 49 were male, and there were 6 children witnesses and victims reported. The Pueblo Azuni Police Department responded to 91 domestic violence calls from January 2026 to August 2026, and the total arrest made was 59. Whereas it is the goal of the New Beginning Program and the Pueblo Azuni to prevent and end domestic violence through public awareness and education, as well as uniform efforts from law enforcement, the judicial system, and the entire community to send a consistent and strong message that violence is always unacceptable, socially, culturally, and traditionally. Whereas let each of us now and throughout the year resolve to be vigilant to recognize and combat domestic violence within our families and community, and endeavor to build a culture of care, safety, and support for all those affected. Now, therefore, be it resolved. Arden Kukati, Governor of the Pueblo Azuni, along with the Tribal Council, hereby proclaims that October 2026 be designated as Domestic Violence Awareness Month, and urge our citizens to recognize, support, and assist all those that serve the rights and needs of victims of domestic violence, honoring survivors and advocates.
1: Yeah, slide it through your neighborhood.

Hanging with you guys for this Whatever Wednesday here on KCGI 90.9 FM. And we do have employment opportunities coming out from the Human Resources Department. Currently listed, these are all open until filled. Let's see, executive assistance for the Office of the Governor. Let's see, also legal advocate for New Beginning, director slash attorney for civil legal aid, a grant writer for the tribal administration. Also in the engineering department, they are in need of a transportation planner. Health and Human Services, a nutrition breastfeeding coordinator is needed, and this is part-time. And Human Resources Coordinator for the Oshawa Tribal College, Associate Judge for the Zuni Tribal Courts, including Tribal Prosecutor for the Prosecutor's Office. And let's see, Family Engagement Specialist for the ZecTech Program. For Public Safety, a Police Captain is needed for the Zuni Police Department. Police Officer Cadet for the Zuni Police Department. Social Services, the Zuni Social Services is in need of a Child Family Support Worker. And last but not least, Tribal Roads is in need of a Civil Engineering Technician. You can check out the full listing and the criteria of what you will need in order to apply online. 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You can do so by checking out www.oshawa.org. For any questions, you can also get in contact with HR at 505-782-7086, or you can always email hr@oshawa.org or kimberly.kelmacy@oshawa.org. All right, so for the New Beginning Program 2026 Domestic Violence Awareness Month, these are some of the activities that they have going on. And starting with outreach event, Blanketed by Blame will be taking place today at the Zuni Community Center at 5:30 p.m. And also a Safe Haven movie night will be taking place on October 16th, starting at 5 p.m. The film will be Once Were Warriors. This is an 18 and over. This film is a rated R. And this film is rated R and contains mature themes. And continuing, Domestic Violence Awareness Walk and Run is scheduled for October 21st from 5:30 p.m. to 7 p.m. T-shirts provided to the first 100 participants. On-site registration available at the New Beginnings Program outreach events throughout October, Domestic Violence Awareness Month. Also, the third annual Domestic Violence Awareness Conference will be taking place on October 23rd, starting at 8:30 a.m. through 4:30 p.m. Highlights will be covered on education, awareness, community standards against domestic violence. Domestic violence is not our culture. Community members are welcome, and programs are also welcome to provide info booth. They will also have a open stage domestic violence awareness expression through music, art, and talent, scheduled for October 28th from 5 p.m. to 7 p.m. at the Zuni Community Center. And last but not least, they'll be wrapping it up with a Halloween trunk or treat at the Zuni Tribal Building on October 30th from 5:30 p.m. to 7:30 p.m. Resources are welcome to set up. For registration or questions, you can get in contact with the New Beginning Program at 505-782-4919 or 505-782-6911. Also, for our Zumba goers, there is a Zumba with Lori scheduled for October 16th at the Zuni Wellness Center. That'll be starting at 5:30 p.m. All proceeds go towards Mudhead and Mudhead Wattless giveaway. So be sure to go and check that out. And last but not least, this is for our elders. Elder fundraising event. It is party time on Halloween night, October 31st.
They'll have a live DJ, dinner, and dance at the Zuni Senior Center. Dinner will be starting at 4 p.m. and run until 5:30 p.m. And the dance will be taking place at 6 p.m. to 10 p.m. This is a drug and alcohol free event, not responsible for loss, damage, or stolen items. For any additional questions, you can get in contact with the Zuni Senior Center at 505-782-5541. That is your local and area updates. You are listening to KZJI 90.9 FM with Whatever Wednesdays. Let's see. Actually, I do have one more notification. Let me get that situated real quick. Let's see. This is attention Zuni and area athletes still needing a sports physical. The Shimokuloa Health Center announces sports physicals. And this will be taking place on October 20th and the 27th, 2026 at the Shimokuloa Health Center. All athletes ages 9 through 30 years old. You must call to schedule an appointment. Documents that may be or documents that will be needed will be birth certificate, social security card, census card, tribal enrollment form, Medicaid card, or insurance card, along with glasses or contact lenses. Must have one parent guardian present. For any questions, you may call the Shimokuloa Health Center at 505-782-5719. Sad, Chimmy. There's your Oakland area announcements. Once again, you are listening to Whatever Wednesday here on KCGI 90.9 FM. Holding you guys down up until 5 p.m. And we got more music after our scheduled programming of Native American Calling. So keep it locked and loaded.

0: All right, I got one more before I head on out. 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

Welcome to Native America Calling. I'm Sean Spruce. A bill to give tribes a stronger say in water supply and access decisions passed the California State Assembly unanimously. But then Governor Gavin Newsom vetoed it. It's one of a number of places around the country where tribes are being excluded from major decisions about water quality and quantity. Those decisions come at a time when the shifting climate and economic pressures are dramatically changing water use policy for millions of people. We'll hear more after the

0: This is National Native News. I'm Jill Freitas. A college student near her hometown of Point Lay made a startling discovery last month, a baby walrus sandwiched between two carcasses. Violet Uniskit was helping with the walrus survey on Alaska's northwest coast.
1: And I saw the stomach, like, move. I was like, wait. Took a step closer, and all of a sudden, his eyes opened up.
0: The calf had been under attack from seagulls. Polar bears roamed the area, and a storm was about to hit. Uniskit wanted to save the calf.
1: He probably missed his mother. He would kind of walk around, making like a sad little, ooh.
0: After getting the okay from the community of Point Lay, Uniskit and U.S. Geological Survey's walrus researcher, Tony Fishbach, took the calf to a small cabin. The 200-pound calf, estimated to be about 5 months old, eventually warmed up to its human helpers, literally, by cuddling into Fishbach's sleeping bag or laying its head on Uniskit's leg. Uniskit named the walrus Unautuk, after her late father. A few days later, with the help of locals, they brought the calf to Point Lay in a boat. From there, they flew it to Anchorage and then drove it to Seward for rehabilitation at the Alaska Sea Life Center. Fishbach says they later discovered the calf had been injured in what was probably an attack by a polar bear. Because of its young age and habitation to people, the Sea Life Center says it is not a candidate for being released back into the wild. The Sea Life Center says Unautuk has since been transferred to his long-term home, but as of Monday, they have not said where that is. This story was provided by Alaska Public Media's Casey Grove. Monday was Indigenous Peoples Day, which means a celebration throughout the Black Hills. As music and the smell of hot food cut through the cold October air, organizers say the event was more than a rally. It was a chance to have fun. CJ Keen has more.
2: On stage in downtown Rapid City, a Palestinian keffiyeh adorned an eagle staff, symbolizing the interconnected struggles of Indigenous peoples the world over. While a clear political symbol, Indian Collective Strategic Communications Director Martel Hesketh says activists should celebrate these days with happiness.
3: Organizing should also be joyful, right? Art and music and visual art has always been a core part of organizing. In this time, as we're coming up to these really consequential elections, as we're facing all these fights to protect our sacred sites, it's more important now than ever to come together in these spaces to celebrate, to lift our spirits, but also to share our messages.
2: In the last year, those fights have seen victories in the field, as mining equipment was removed from the Black Hills near Peshlaw, a sacred site, and in the courtroom as the legal case against the Grand Gateway Hotel played out. Poet and activist Robert Bordeaux says sharing light despite ongoing struggles highlights the strength inherent to an Indigenous background.
4: This is just a great example of the tenacity and like resistance of Lakota people. The colonial project tried to erase us, and we're still here. And so when we gather like this, it's just a showcase of that.
2: And gather the community does. Hundreds braved a chilly autumn day. Teepees lined downtown Rapid City's main street. And for one night, Indigenous peoples could celebrate the work they had done in the world of civil rights and consider a brighter future.
4: I think a lot about resistance, and I think a lot about what it took for us to still be here, carrying on our ways and our language and our culture. And so to me, it's just like a celebration of that. You know, I know protecting land and water is really hard and difficult work. So when we can take a chance to gather around the drum, gather with music, it's really important.
2: The night was capped with a performance by multi-platinum hip-hop artist Macklemore, who once again performed a free concert for the community. I'm SDPB's CJ Keen in Rapid City.
0: And I'm Jill Freitas.

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2: This is Native America Calling. I'm Sean Spruce. A multi-state coalition is charged with developing a restoration plan for the Chesapeake Bay watershed. It's made up primarily of stakeholders from surrounding states, and those stakeholders are excluding tribes that live within the watershed as full participants in the process, a move that tribal officials say is a direct affront to their sovereignty. We'll hear this hour from a representative of those tribes affected. All over the country, decisions about the quality and quantity of water, whether it's for environmental restoration or for use in agricultural or residential settings, are becoming more urgent, and tribes are having to fight to be heard. In California, the governor torpedoed legislation widely supported by lawmakers that would give tribes more say in decisions about that state's dwindling ground and surface water sources. Today, we'll talk about including tribes in the increasingly important discussions about water use and restoration. Listeners can join the conversation also. Just call us at 1-800-996-2848. That's 1-800-99-NATIVE. And later in the hour, we'll speak with a Native attorney who held a unique position within the U.S. Treasury. So be sure and stay tuned for that conversation as well. Joining us now on Zoom from Happy Camp, California, is Russell Buster Atterbury. He is the chairman of the Karuk Tribe. Good morning, Chairman, and welcome back to Native America Calling.
3: Mahi'ya, good morning, and thank you for having me.
2: Absolutely. Also on Zoom from Greenbelt, Maryland, we have Melissa Ann Ehrenreich. She is the Executive Director of the Indigenous Conservation Council of the Chesapeake Bay. Melissa Ann, hello and welcome to the show.
4: Good morning and thank you for having me.
2: And a third guest joins us en route to Sacramento, California, Frankie Myers. He is the CEO and co-founder of Fix the World Consulting and former vice chairman of the Yurok Tribe. And he is, of course, Yurok. Frankie, good morning to you also. Welcome to Native America Calling.
5: Ayukui, it's Gwinekoi. Super excited to be talking with you all today.
2: Super excited as well to have you all on the show. And Chairman Atterbury, working with the Shingle Springs Band of Miwok Indians, the Karuk Tribe introduced a bill to address inadequate tribal consultation over water governance in California. What prompted the bill?
3: Well, the bill was prompted by the health of the river, and the Karuk Tribe, you know, consultation is so important to tribes. We fought hard to get proper consultation, a seat at the table, if you will, for issues involving Indian country. And we know for a fact that lack of consultation has caused many environmental issues that have led to the demise of the Klamath River and the water shortage. And the devastating fires that we have, we had the tribes along the Klamath River been consulted on. We'll go back to when they put the dams in. We would have let it be known that you can't cut off 400 miles of spawning grounds. Had they been consulted on before they outlawed the use of fire to reduce the fuels that we have out here, the consultation would have been, this is something that we've passed down from generation to generation for thousands of years. And more than that, it worked, that we don't have these devastating fires. So I think, you know, working to be able to have a seat at the table with concerns about water issues is very important.
2: Chairman, the bill passed the California State Legislature with unanimous support, but was then later vetoed by Governor Gavin Newsom. Why did the governor veto?
3: That is a good question. As you know, I believe it was in 2018, the governor made a public apology for the atrocities that happened

0: to the tribes in California, the simulation, the genocide, the boarding school debacle, all the above. And that was, it was encouraging. But I remember the tribes then saying, actions speak louder than words. And that's a true story. So when the bill passed, we were pretty sure that the governor would sign it. And so it was disappointing when he didn't sign it. Because again, we go back to action speaks louder than words, but we will keep working on it with other tribes and hopefully get the be able to have that seated table in 2027.
1: Now, this would have offered mandatory government-to-government consultation, also recognition of indigenous expertise and ecological stewardship. Can you give us an overview of key points stressed in the legislation?
0: Again, the key points are meaningful consultation. You mean you come into the meetings with a on equal terms, that you be able to provide information on the issues as you go, and then when you leave the meeting, you leave the meeting with a concerted effort to agree. We have a best practices that have been identified by Chief Randy Moore. Came out to visit Happy Camp before he retired. He was the former chief of the United States Forest Service. And when he left after touring and seeing the remains of the Slater Fire, his proclamation was, not only should we have let the tribes have a seat at the table, consult and listen to their ways of caring for and sustaining the ecology in our forests as proper stewards. We must do that, is what his proclamation was. So this is coming from the former chief of the United States Forest Service. I know that's federal, but again, at the state level, they should be aware of these high-level proclamations that identify the need to have the tribes, to let the tribes have a seat at the table.
1: What's next now for the Caddo tribe? Are you going to go back and attempt to draw future legislation?
0: Yes. We will continue at the with the new administration that's coming in, and we will continue to provide testimony to the fact that the tribes are sovereign, and that their sovereign ways have proven to be the proper stewards of these lands, and that those practices should be recognized and used.
1: Now, I know the Caddo tribe has faced issues in the past with agricultural interests and the pumping of groundwater near the Klamath River basins. Tell me more about some of these longstanding water issues that face the community and how perhaps this bill that was vetoed or maybe a future bill could address some of these issues.
0: Yeah, we would look at a combination, maybe this bill and future bills, that would help that situation. I've been an advocate for the state tribal liaisons to the governor to start a long-term water conservation projects. The dam removal was very successful, largest in the country. The fish came back immediately after the dam removal. The water quality is 100% better, but it's not a cure-all. You know, we have tributaries to the Klamath that have been dewatered for years. And we certainly understand the need for farming and that it's a viable commodity also. And there needs to be some long-term solutions. There need to be better communication between the farmers and the fish community. Again, there are projects that the Kuruk tribe and other tribes along Klamath River have advocated that we start, whether it be long-term Ostam reservoirs. They're doing it at other places in the state and at other states across the country that are successful in that would store water, whether you capture winter water or rainwater, and these reservoirs are used for the farmers to use in the summertime, so they're not diverting water out of the river at the crucial times when the fish need it, and therefore not digging wells and depleting the aquifer system that is much needed, because if we have a collapse of the aquifer system, that would be devastating. So there are ways, and we need to advocate with the state, maybe a bill to start some long-term water conservation projects and forest restoration projects, because the streams in our forests that need to be enhanced and become free-flowing to add more water to the river also.
1: Chairman Russell Buster Atterbury of the Karuk Tribe in Happy Camp, California, kicking off our conversation. Short break and we'll be right back.

0: As a young college student in the 1960s, Clyde Warrior was an influential champion for tribal self-determination a decade before it was signed into federal law. He was a founder of the National Indian Youth Council and an inspiration for many future Native leaders. We'll speak about Warrior's legacy on the next Native America Calling.
1: The American Grass-Fed Association, Holistic Management International, and Kivera Coalition will host ranchers, farmers, land stewards, and government and tribal officials at the Regenerate Conference 2026 Stewardship in Action. 3 days in Santa Fe, New Mexico of plenaries, workshops, and conversations on cultivating adaptability, October 28th through the 30th. 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
2: Hey, yo, hey, yo, hey, yo, hey, yo, hey, yo, hey, yo, hey, yo, hey, yo, hey, yo, hey, yo, hey, yo, hey, yo, hey, yo, hey, yo, hey, yo, hey, yo, hey, yo, hey, yo, hey, yo, hey, yo, hey, yo, hey, yo, hey, yo, hey, yo, hey, yo, hey, yo, hey, yo, hey, yo, hey, yo, hey, yo, hey, yo, hey, yo, hey, yo, hey, yo, hey, yo, hey, yo, hey, yo, hey, yo, hey, yo, hey, yo, hey, yo, hey, yo, hey, yo, hey, yo, hey, yo, hey, yo, hey, yo, hey, yo, hey, yo, hey, yo, hey, yo, hey, yo, hey, yo, hey, yo, hey, yo, hey, yo, hey, yo, hey, yo, hey, yo, hey, yo, hey, yo, hey, yo, hey, yo

0: We're glad you're with us today on Native America Calling. I'm Sean Spruce. How much say should tribes have in access to water in Western states where climate change is reducing the natural supply of water? That's just one of the questions that we're discussing today. And as a listener, you can join this conversation, share your perspective by calling us at 1-800-996-2848. Later, we'll speak with the outgoing first director of the U.S. Treasury's Office of Tribal and Native Affairs. So be sure and stay tuned for that conversation as well. Our next guest, Frankie Myers, is the CEO and co-founder of Fix the World Consulting. He's also former vice chairman of the Yurok Tribe in Northern California. And Frankie, you advocated for this bill that we just talked about with Chairman Atterbury. It was vetoed by Governor Gavin Newsom. And you also argued for tribes to have more influence over water governance and how water rights are tied to culture and spirituality. Tell us more about how tribes in California, though, are excluded from some of these important decisions.
1: Yeah, thanks for that, Sean. And honestly, at the heart of this, I feel like really is this need to address climate change. Everyone's feeling the heat of hotter, drier seasons out here in California. And when you talk about water in California, you have to understand that this is a systemic problem that started early in the 1900s. Tribes have historically been left out of the decision-making around water in California. From the initiation of the water rights system, even up to today, when we think about the Sacramento, when we think about the Central Valley agricultural production and where tribes are not at in the decision-making matrix, it's very, very frustrating. Having said that, I will say tribes have done a phenomenal job of showing up and fighting for water out here in California. As Chairman Atterbury noted, the removal of the four lower dams on the Klamath River was a huge success. The Clear Lake tribes signing co-management for their right for Clear Lake. We've seen tribes successfully move forward water management in a positive way in here in California, but that is in the face of a system that has excluded us.
0: Frankie, in your assembly testimony, you said the legislation would have been a critical next step between the state of California and regional tribes. Why did you feel that these issues were so critical and had reached such a pivotal moment as right now?
1: Well, because we're seeing how devastating the impacts of climate change are having on our way of life as tribal people. Our winters are getting shorter. Our summers are getting longer. Those are having impacts for our fisheries. And as Chairman Atterbury said, our forest health as well. It is a critical time. Everyone is feeling the exact same pressure as tribes. As we all can understand, we are disproportionately impacted because we are on the front lines of the battle for climate change. We are seeing these impacts in the daily lives of our tribal members throughout California. But also, we felt it was time for this legislation because of the successes that tribes have had in working with the state of California. We have seen the reintroduction of beaver. We've seen the reintroduction of condors into their ancestral territory, places they haven't been in over 100 years. We thought we had the momentum on our side with legislation being passed to improve our cooperation through land management and fire ecology as well. It was really disappointing to see the governor veto this critical bill that would have solidified in the legislature a mandate to incorporate tribal input for water-making decisions. It really looked to fill gaps in the state policy, a lot of the state policy that Governor Newsom himself had initiated and pushed forward. And individuals like Wade Crowfoot, who is the Secretary of Natural Resource, has been a champion of. This bill would have simply solidified that in the legislature. So regardless of who the next governor would be next year or in 10 years, tribes would have a seat at the table.
0: Frankie, why do you think the governor vetoed?
1: Well, I'll go back to it's water in California, man. And it is the basis of our economy. It's our basis of our society out here, our communities. From the Owens Valley in Los Angeles up to the Sacramento, from the 1900s all the way to today, water is life. And we know that here in California. We understand that. I think from my perspective, the individuals who opposed tribes having a seat at the table opposed it out of fear of what consultation would lead to. And the irony that the first governor of California initiated his war of extermination on tribes because he was afraid that we were going to slow progress. To 100 years later, the same fear that tribes are going to slow progress is the reason the bill got vetoed is astonishing to me, especially knowing how far we've come as tribal nations out here in California. We think the individuals who were in the oppositions and the folks who were close to the governor leaned into that and succumbed to the fear of what might happen if you truly gave tribes meaningful conversations and consultation.
0: How big is a setback is this? And do you anticipate a way moving forward, perhaps with new legislation like we briefly discussed with Chairman Atterbury, or maybe other means?
1: Here's the deal, Sean. Yurok, Karuk, Kupa, Northern California, we believe we're fix the world people. It's the heart of our religious practice. We know that restoration and restore balance to the earth is a generational fight. Absolutely, this is a setback, but it's not a loss. We'll continue to build our coalition. We'll continue to look at legislation that moves California in a direction to maintain balance in the world around us. We've gotten really good at looking at our failures as lessons. We're going to do the same thing with AB 2218. It's a lesson for us to learn. We'll take those lessons and we'll continue to move forward.
0: There is currently no drought in California, but of course, for decades, the West has experienced long periods of drought. Frankie, what's your recommendation for tribes in your region that are grappling with fighting for water in their territories right now?
1: We have to go back to our traditional ecological knowledge. These are cycles that we've seen as indigenous people. We've been on this continent since time immemorial. We've seen shifts in our climate. Those shifts in our climate have led us to lessons on how to live in this place, lessons that we're trying to teach these newcomers to this land, lessons about balance and sustainability, about building a culture that works with life, and about the holistic manner of how ecosystems work. The need for us to incorporate good forest management to re-engage in fire on the landscape is one of our most powerful tools for water management. And this is one of those concepts that come from our traditional ecological knowledge that a lot of Westerners really have a hard time grasping, this idea that in order to bring a healthy ecosystem, you have to engage it holistically. In order for us to have healthy water in California, we have to have healthy forests and we have to have healthy fire practices.
0: 1-800-996-2848. You can call that number. You can join today's conversation. I'm thinking we have a lot of listeners right now in Western states, and maybe you are in a community that is currently struggling with access to water, or maybe you have inadequate consultation in your view with state or local water officials, and you have some thoughts with regard to water governance and what that looks like or what that potentially should look like in your community. Give us a call. You can join this conversation. Again, the number is 1-800-996-2848. Let's get some listeners involved here. Folks who are tuned into the show right now, call us again. You can always join this conversation and share your thoughts at 1-800-996-2848. 99 Native. We're going to head east now, and we're going to talk about another issue with regard to the Chesapeake Bay watershed. And to do that, we have Melissa Ann Ehrenreich on the line, Executive Director of the Indigenous Conservation Council of the Chesapeake Bay. And Melissa Ann, your organization represents 7 federally recognized tribes in Virginia that recently withdrew from Chesapeake Bay Restoration Partnership talks. What caused this rift?
2: Sure. So just as a bit of context, the Chesapeake Bay program is one of the world's largest restoration initiatives and has been working for decades to support the reduction of pollution flowing into waterways in a huge watershed, stretching up from New York all the way out to West Virginia and down to the mouth of the bay, for listeners who are not familiar with our landscape. But in essence, we had been working because the program needed to update its 2025 program. It's

0: And they asked to have one seat, a single seat, which is really important because we all know that tribal sovereignty means these are sovereign nations recognized as political and legal entities under U.S. law, and they should have had seven. But they asked for one under their organization, which they set up, which was the Indigenous Conservation Council. And they asked for capacity building and funding to develop Indigenous Guardians programs to really train tribal citizens to revitalize Indigenous knowledge and apply it across the landscape in pursuit of these goals that the program, that they all mutually shared. And they also asked for Indigenous knowledge to be respected on par with Western science, which we know from all of the science that has been done, how important Indigenous science is and how immensely it increases outcomes that are important for everyone. Biodiversity, fisheries, biomass, et cetera, you know, restoring the canopy, you name it. And so we began to have this conversation over the course of a year. And December of last year, not even a year ago, last December, all of the signatories of this agreement, which include governors of all six states, the mayor of DC, a representative from EPA representing the federal government, as well as the chair of the Chesapeake Bay Commission, got up and they passed a directive that said, absolutely, we want to start a discussion about how tribes can be formal, enduring partners in the program. They've revised their agreement to indicate that they wanted to uphold tribal sovereignty and engage with tribal nations that in ways that were appropriate and recognize tribal sovereignty. They also wanted to consider Indigenous knowledge as part of the program. And that was supposed to kick off this six-month process, which stretched on. And, you know, really what happened when we started talking about how the program needed to change to reflect tribal sovereignty, we ran into a lot of obstacles and honestly a lot of ignorance. And we ended up codifying and supporting others to create scholarship about how it was being done out in the Great Lakes region, California, and out in Puget Sound, where tribes were actively having seats at the table, where government-to-government consultation was upheld as a part of this process, and where Indigenous knowledge was really operating at a meaningful and respected level to really guide the effectiveness of these programs and to support the shared goals of restoration. Ultimately, we didn't get what we wanted, and we ended up sitting down to talk through what a resolution, which would be, which was not what we wanted, right? We wanted signatory status. And in those conversations, it became really clear that the partnership and the signatories didn't really understand what tribal sovereignty was or weren't able to commit to changing the governance structure in a way that would really treat tribes as sovereign nations and as governments. They wanted, they offered that the tribes could engage in working groups and goal teams and not have a seat at the leadership table. And I think there was really honestly like a lack of understanding from all partners, federal agencies, states, the Bay Commission, et cetera, for what tribal sovereignty actually means in practice. And so the tribes just said, you know, if we don't even understand at a basic level, what, you know, treating tribes as sovereign governments in a partnership looks like, this is an unproductive conversation, and come back to us when you're truly ready, you know, to live up to the words that you've put down to paper.
1: Okay. What happens if they don't come back though? What happens if they're not ready and they never become ready? What's the plan then?
0: Well, where we're starting is building out Indigenous Guardians programs. We are also starting to work at the state level to move things forward. We heard a lot of murmurs, not yet, not now, this is not the time. And so, I mean, truthfully, this is a voluntary agreement. This isn't a regulatory process. So the tribe's really thinking about other commissions, other agencies where they can move forward. You know, it's worth saying that our tribal nation members are among the newest in the nation to be federally recognized. And so, you know, states and federal agencies in this area, they're way behind the curve. They don't understand. So you know, our goal is to set in motion different

0: programs and different partnerships and co-stewardship at a real level here at the state and potentially at the federal level that's outside the partnership. And then, you know, we hope we'll get there, but we didn't want to burn time asking for something where tribal sovereignty was absolutely misunderstood and honestly not upheld. It was insulting to the tribes.
1: Melissa Ann Ehrenreich, Executive Director of the Indigenous Conservation Council of the Chesapeake Bay. We're going to take another short break. We'll come back and continue our conversation today. And phone lines are open for any listeners who would like to join this discussion. 1-800-99-NATIVE is the number to call. Also, you can connect with us on social media. You can go to our Facebook or Instagram page. Also, we have Blue Sky and Threads, those platforms as well, or our website, NativeAmericaCalling.com. 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

0: Like a gentle breeze up my neck. 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
1: 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I'm Sean Spruce, and we're going to speak now with Fatima Abbas, the first director of the U.S. Treasury's Office of Tribal and Native Affairs. And a reminder, you can listen back to this show and all past episodes of Native America Calling on our website or wherever you get your podcasts. Joining us now from Washington, D.C. is Fatima Abbas. She is an attorney and the former director of the U.S. Department of Treasury's Office of Tribal and Native Affairs. She is a member of the Haliwa Saponi Tribe. Hello, Fatima, and welcome to Native America Calling.
2: Hi, Sean. Thanks for having me.
1: It's great to have you on the show today. Now, you recently left U.S. Treasury for the private sector. Let's first talk about your position, the first director of the Office of Native and Tribal Affairs. Now, it focused primarily on disbursing funds and revising stringent tax laws for tribes. How crucial is this position for tribes? And what does the future look like for the position without you there?
2: So the origin of that office began in tribal advocacy after a lot of battles with the IRS over the decades, where tribal citizens were frequently getting aggressively audited. In 2019, the Treasury Tribal Advisory Committee was stood up, and I was an outside advisor to them. I was at NCAI. And so when I went on the inside to government, the creation of that office was really the fruition of all that tribal advocacy. And one of our big goals was that we wanted stability through two administrations. So I served in that office in the Biden and the Trump administrations. And it advises on everything tribal in the agency, from financial crimes to the disbursement of funds to tax matters. And it's got strong bipartisan support. There's two staff currently there, Jennifer Parisian and James Colomb, and they're going to continue building out that office. So I think the future is bright. I think, depending on tribal advocacy, the work can grow within the office, but I don't think we're going to go back to where things used to be.
1: Now, you worked under two presidential administrations, and as I understand it, this position was actually created during the throes of the pandemic about 6 years ago. Fatima, looking back, reflecting now, you said the goal was to create the stability with some of these issues. Do you think you've been successful and overall the position has achieved and delivered what was promised?
2: Yes, we got the money out for tribal governments, $30 billion dispersed to Indian country. They have done a phenomenal job in putting that money to use. Tribes built houses. They provided education, scholarships to children. They demonstrated why tribal sovereignty is good federal policy. And then on the tax end, we made progress in establishing support for tribal self-determination and self-governance into two tax regs that have been pending for upwards of 30 years. And just last week, Treasury put out more tax guidance, and it's still including tribal sovereignty. For example, education freedom tax credit has references to children living on tribal land. So that's the work of the office is, you know, it's in the big announcements, but it's also in the small stuff where you're continuing to educate within the department about the unique status of tribal nations and their citizens. So they're already continuing that work even after I've been gone.
1: Let's talk more about tax policy and specifically the general welfare exclusion law, often referred to as GWE. And this is really historic. You hear a lot about this law and how it's applied, especially in tribes with per capita distributions from gaming revenue and other sources. And you worked on that law. Tell us more about how now tribes are able to hold on to millions of dollars more per year, and especially individual tribal citizens.
2: Yeah. So before our final regulations in December, if tribal citizens gave individual assistance to tribal members, $5,000, $10,000, oftentimes the IRS was auditing that and classifying that as income, even if tribes classified it as general welfare. Under our rules, tribes get the benefit of the doubt, so the IRS has to defer to tribes on what constitutes general welfare. They can move per capita into general welfare. The examples that I've heard for tribes on the ground implementing these rules, one tribe moved per capita for minors into GWE so that parents, when they withdraw money to buy to fund braces for their children, are no longer getting taxed on it. Another tribe is providing community service stipends for mowing the lawn for elders. That would have been income previously. Now, under this rule, tribes get to, again, self-determine what kind of assistance they want to provide to their community without it being subject to income tax. So it enables tribes to determine how they want to use their own money.
1: Fatima, how much pushback was there when you were working on the GWE law? Because obviously those millions of dollars that are now being held on to by tribes and tribal citizens, that's money that's not going to the IRS. I imagine some folks weren't really happy about that.
2: I think the fact that it took 30 years demonstrates how hard it was. It was a Herculean effort because to educate folks on tribal sovereignty was just the base. Then you had to advocate. You had to move beyond just education. And it was very intense. I last year had a baby and I came back from maternity leave early to get this over the finish line. So tribal leaders, you know, tribal staff have made sacrifices over the years, and this effort to bring it across the finish line, I think really highlights, like, regardless of what challenge tribes face, you've got to continue pushing, and we will succeed at the end, and we did.
1: All right. Now, this is interesting. You grew up in Philadelphia, Pennsylvania, and there's a coincidence because I was actually born in Philadelphia, Pennsylvania. We both away from our tribal communities. But what got you interested in federal Indian law?
2: So my background, my mom's Haudenosaunee, and then my dad's Pakistani, so I have this indigenous immigrant heritage. But frankly, I grew up poor, and anybody who's grown up poor, you are disproportionately impacted by the administrative state. And so I always had this anger against the government as a child. And I felt like working within federal Indian law was a way to refine it, to do something with it, to make people's experiences better, to make government better. And so I've had that passion when I was in-house working for tribes in Arizona and California. And then when I was at NCAI, I was oftentimes channeling rage, I would say. And I think, you know, being on the inside, I was able to see that it is really about mastering the tools and understanding the system and working an outside and an inside strategy to effectuate change.
1: Now, speaking of your positions as in-house counsel for various tribes, you served as in-house counsel for the Karuk tribe, which we talked with earlier today. Tell us more about the issues you were focused on then and what you learned from that experience.
2: The great part about being in-house counsel is you kind of get to do everything. So I went from working on wildfire to dam removal to tax credits for low-income housing tax credits. And it really showed the intersections of what tribal governments are doing. And Karuk's a great example of a tribe that is one of the largest employers in their county. They're truly an anchor for the state and local tax base in that region. And through my work there and with other tribes, I really focused when I was at Treasury on supporting tribes' decision-making and how they want to utilize their funds. So, for example, Karuk does not have a reservation. When we dispersed our $30 billion in funding, we did not restrict tribes to using their funding on reservation. And that's in recognition that some tribes have reservations, some tribes don't, and it's their choice where they want to serve their citizens. So that experience working for a tribe like Karuk really educated me on the importance of elevating that uniqueness at the federal level.
1: Fatima, what do you feel are your main accomplishments on behalf of tribes, either working as in-house counsel or working within the federal government? And do you ever have any concerns or fears that some of that work could be undone by this current administration or maybe a future one?
2: No, I think tribes are excellent advocates, and tribal sovereignty is for every political season, and it has to be. I worked with the first Trump administration when I was on the outside. We made accomplishments at NCAI. You know, the first pandemic, the CARES Act, was a bipartisan bill, and in that bill, we secured $8 billion for tribes at Treasury. So those experiences showed me that it is targeted and strategic advocacy focused on the outcome, not like the partisan noise that you have in DC. And having come from, you know, the inner city in Philadelphia, working in super rural areas out west, I've just been focused on, you know, tribes getting the win, not just getting promises. So for me, you know, on my resume, it's, you know, administering the $30 billion, advocating for it when I was at NCA, and the tax rules. But what I personally as an attorney am most proud of is getting to elevate the ass of tribal governments, getting to run with that on the inside. So it isn't just, okay, you consulted with a tribe and nothing happens. Tribes see a result after their consultation, which is how the federal relationship should work. So I felt like I got an insight into what is possible, and I want to help tribes on the outside navigate and continue to obtain success for their people. So I don't think tribes should be fearful when they're advocating for their sovereignty. I think tribal sovereignty is fearless. So, you know, you're always going to encounter challenges in any administration, but I think showcasing how you can win gives tribes encouragement.
1: Tribal sovereignty is fearless. Fatima, those are the kind of words that inspire many of our listeners here on Native America Calling. Now, you're a partner now at the law firm Holland & Knight. What's next?
2: So I'm continuing to help tribes implement these new tax rules on the outside. One of the fun examples I got at a California Indian Law Conference last week was a tribal leader asking me, can they buy a stereo system for children to mix bird songs with beats? And I said, yes, that can be general welfare to structure it in a certain way. So it's really exciting to see tribes get to implement the federal policy on the ground. And then next big things are, you know, continuing to advocate with regard to Congress. There'll be future big packages, and we want to make sure there's tribal set asides just like we obtained in 2020 through 2021.
1: Now, as we talked earlier, much of your work is focused on federal tax law, but that wasn't your original focus, as I understand it. When you came out of law school, what were you most interested in working on with regard to federal Indian law?
2: Environmental, natural resource, water law, those were all of my passion topics. I actually came into economic development through that work because management of tribal natural resources isn't just about conservation. Tribes have mixed uses for their natural resources, and, you know, whether it's adjudicating their water rights or protecting, you know, salmon, like for Karuk and the other tribes up in the Pacific Northwest, that's really their economy. And so I got into economic development through protection and advancement of tribal sovereignty via their resources. And it's still a topic I'm passionate about.
1: Now, working as in-house counsel, you mentioned earlier tribes out west. Do most attorneys focus on specific tribes in a region as in-house counsel? Do you kind of learn some of the issues and how some of those tribes are structured, or is it common to work with tribes all over the country?
2: So for me, when I worked for the Colorado River Indian tribes and then Karuk, I did a lot of intertribal engagement because, you know, what are issues on the Colorado River for CRIT, for example, impact, you know, many tribes. For Karuk, salmon protection is a regional issue. And I really appreciated that as in-house counsel because I would see what Hoopa or Yurok was doing. And it's a really small community of tribal attorneys who are in-house, but ultimately you're all working toward the same goal, especially when it's natural resources protection. So I often was like tied into national issues because of the local impact.
1: Fatima, any thoughts on who might be the next director of the U.S. Department of Treasury's Office of Tribal and Native Affairs and what the process will be to fill that position?
2: So Jennifer Parisian, who's policy advisor, has been elevated to the acting director. Jennifer is a citizen of Turtle Mountain Band of Chippewa. She is an excellent advocate for tribal sovereignty, a federal compliance rock star. She has helped so many tribes avoid recoupment through guiding them through the federal compliance landscape. You know, Treasury will have a competitive process consistent with, you know, career hiring, but Jennifer is one of the best advocates and I'm so grateful she's in that role. And then James Colomb, the policy advisor, who's also there, is a citizen of Rosebud, also very passionate about helping tribes navigate economic development like the state small business credit initiative. So Indian country is in good hands. My ask would be that tribal leaders support them, ask for resources because they're doing the hard work to serve all of Indian country. And, you know, it's down to two people. So it's really hard, but they are some of our best advocates.
1: Fatima, thanks for coming on the show today and good luck to you.
2: Thank you so much.
1: We're going to wrap it up now. We're out of time, but big thanks to our four guests, Fatima Abbas, Melissa and Aaron Reich, Frankie Myers, and Chairman Russell Buster Atterbury. We'll be back again tomorrow, and we'll reflect on the legacy of Clyde Warrior, a young Ponca activist in the 1960s who influenced and inspired a generation of Native activism. I'm Sean Spruce. Enjoy the rest of your day.

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4: Good morning, good afternoon, Zuni, and thank you for joining us today. October is Domestic Violence Awareness Month, and today we are here representing the New Beginning program to have a conversation with our community. And I want to emphasize the word conversation. We are not here to lecture anybody. We are not here to point fingers at families. We are not here to shame anyone. We are here because domestic violence affects families, children, grandparents, relatives, friends, co-workers, neighbors, and our entire community. Sometimes it is something we can see. Sometimes it is something happening behind a closed door that nobody knows about. And sometimes people do not even realize that what they are experiencing is abuse. So throughout this hour, we want to talk about what domestic violence looks like. Family violence, intimate partner violence, emotional and verbal abuse, financial abuse and control, how our community can help, and what services are available through the New Beginning program. We also want to talk about something that can be difficult in the tribal communities, the taboos and silence surrounding domestic violence. And finally, we are going to tell everyone about the activities happening here in Zuni throughout October. Before we go further, let's introduce ourselves. My name is Tim, and joining us...
5: Well, hello, everyone. Good afternoon. Good morning. My name is Kalani Babu. I work with the New Beginning Program as the acting case manager. I could say I'm glad we're having this conversation because sometimes the first step toward helping someone is simply being willing to talk about what is happening.
6: Thank you. Good morning, good afternoon, Keshe, Zuni, Yat-A, Navajo Nation. My name is Watson Billy Jr. As you can tell, I'm not originally from Zuni. I'm from the Navajo Nation, just over there, over the hill from Vanderwagon, New Mexico. I also work with the Domestic Violence Shelter New Beginnings Program as a shelter assistant, providing services for the people who come into our domestic violence shelter and providing advocacy for those who are dealing with domestic violence out in the communities there. There are many